0: they societies.
1: Thank you very much, Diana. That's very insightful. I'd like us to take a closer look at the feminist movement, especially since I identify as an ecofeminist. In various writings, ecofeminists argue that the feminist movement is the social movement that succeeded, or rather, that succeeded in failing. I'd like you to help me understand a little bit about what has changed, what the feminist movement has contributed to changing the logic, and what that logic and common sense look like, even in the Latin American region, but also what are the biggest challenges it faces right now.
2: Yo creo que una de las cuestiones importantes en las que el movimiento feminista en lo particular ha contribuido.
3: I believe that one of the key ways in which the feminist movement in particular has contributed is precisely by giving it a character, let's say, that is very clearly gender-based and very clearly critical of male and patriarchal domination and agendas that were previously considered unrelated to this issue. You'll recall that when discussing the emergence of new social movements, the conversation has always centered on the environmental movement, the indigenous movement, and the women's movement. And these were perceived as spheres with their own logic, sometimes operating autonomously from one another. I think what has happened in recent years is that the women's movement has managed to integrate these agendas. This perspective of transversality has been one of the greatest contributions, I believe, that the feminist movement has made in terms of themes and agendas. But I also believe that, on another level, in reality, over the last decade, as you were saying, the feminist and women's movement is the one that has perhaps endured the longest. That social movement also achieved something very important: becoming an international network. We saw how the hashtag Ni Una Menos, Not One Less, which served as a slogan that helped mobilize protest in Argentina and the Southern Cone, suddenly began to spread to other parts of the world, sometimes tailored or adapted to local realities. But they were underpinned by a logic that assumed there was a common denominator, that we can indeed overcome the rigid boundaries to which nationalist state logics sometimes condemn us, and that we can speak of an international movement with shared agendas.
4: Of course, mediations play a crucial role here, such as the use of social media and the possibility of instant communication. All of these has been a fundamental and defining feature of protests in recent years, which have also been driven largely by young women. Of course, the feminist and women's movement also has a vision for the future that drives our action, a vision of immense depth and with the intent to bring about a very radical transformation. We women, we feminists, believe that we must put an end to patriarchy, that we must put an end to violence against women, and that requires a profound transformation of society. And in that sense, obviously, the gains we achieve are sometimes scarce, small, or even, despite having been realized, can immediately be called into question when we face the harsh reality of a very powerful resurgence of the conservative right, which sees feminism and the women's movement as a threat to the way male dominance has been established.
5: Una amenaza, ¿no?, al modo en el que se han construido las relaciones de dominación masculina, ¿no?
6: On Wings, you're listening to the English translation of a program on Violeta Radio in Mexico City. The series is called Mujeres Cruzando la Línea, Women Crossing the Line. The episode topic is Social Movements Face Rising Authoritarianism in Latin America. Prominent Mexican philosopher Diana Fuentes is the guest. The host is Stacy Flores.
1: I think everything you're saying is extremely important, but when I listen to you speak, not just about the feminist movement, but about all social movements, the indigenous movement, the student movement, and the various labor rights movements, it seems to me that we're talking about a very powerful force that has been met with a response rooted in fear, a fear that has taken deep hold. Because in any case, how can we interpret and understand this rise of the right in Latin America? Why does the general population vote for parties that are authoritarian or that are not really in line with democratic values?

0: law. What do you think makes that possible? How do these realities coexist, and how can we understand them?
1: It is indeed a very complex issue that I think we're all trying to piece together in many places, isn't it? Because it presents itself as a matter that doesn't have a perfectly clear-cut structure either. Because it presents itself as an issue that also requires a multifaceted perspective. It is interesting to see how contemporary conservatism, the neo-reaction, the right wing, in short, there are many names for them, do not, in fact, share a single uniform structure. It turns out that in Germany, there is a segment of the contemporary conservative movement that supports, for example, sexual diversity and has no problem with it. But we also see, for example, the case of Milei in Argentina, who is a staunch capitalist who defends capitalism wholeheartedly, whilst at the same time resorting to ideological rhetoric and arguments that are more religious in nature. And this association he makes today with the state of Israel. But there is one factor that I believe serves as a common denominator, which can indeed be found in all these expressions of contemporary neo-reaction, and which, I believe, fuels many things. And it's this absolute rejection of the idea, an idea that has been profoundly emancipatory in the modern era, that human beings are, in principle, equal. That is to say, that human beings cannot be stratified by differences that imply that some are born with intellectual superiority or with the capacity to dominate others, or that they are racially superior, or that they are destined to rule. Ideas that fuel the social stratifications of the pre-modern world, for example. One of the great ideas of modernity has been that human beings, in principle, are equal, although in the process of socialization, cultural, geographical, linguistic, and gender diversity all give us specific characteristics. Thus, this idea of equality in principle is one of the factors most fiercely opposed by contemporary neo-reaction.
0: Here I'd like to pause for a moment because I find this very interesting. Paradoxically, it seems to be the most oppressed segments of society, the people, who vote for and align themselves with these right-wing movements. I'd like you to elaborate a bit on that point, on why this discourse resonates most strongly with those who have the most to lose.
1: There is a thesis put forward by the philosopher Wendy Brown that I like because I think it captures the essence of the issue quite well. In her working hypothesis, she argues that in reality, one of the most profound effects of neoliberalism was the erosion of the political order. And by the political, I don't mean just institutional, electoral, or party politics, but rather the political as that which allows us to create shared meanings and shared orientations, which can sometimes range from the micro to the macro. The idea is that over 30 or 40 years of neoliberalism, what it achieved was that the most vulnerable people, those in the most precarious situations, saw a series of promises go unfulfilled. Promises made regarding economic development, governmental stability, and social balance. Neoliberalism had claimed these would be fulfilled through a gradual process that would unfold slowly, but that would eventually be fulfilled. And all those promises that neoliberalism established have seen their successive failure over varying timeframes, but across the globe.
0: Which is paradoxical because they are the ones who have created these conditions. Ultimately, it is this very system that has brought us here, and they have managed to convince us. What can we do? I mean, how do we proceed? What questions should we ask ourselves? What should we focus on when this is so complex? From our movements and our own activism rooted in life itself, how do we go about building, in the long term,

0: a power that not only doesn't react to this far-right logic that glorifies hate, but also builds collective power that reclaims the collective and builds for the long term. What do you think we should prioritize?
1: Creo que hay una serie de discusiones que tenemos que dar también y que justo desde la perspectiva de los movimientos sociales, de los pueblos, sería también, en mi opinión, de enorme relevancia, ¿no? Y es que...
2: I believe there are a number of discussions we need to have precisely from the perspective of social movements and the people. In my view, this would be of enormous importance. We need to have perspective on strategic alliances that go beyond our most immediate identities, without, of course, denying or undermining them. What do I mean by this? For example, the feminist and women's movement has long debated, and I mention this just as an example, whether it is strategic or not to have a male presence or strategic alliances with mobilized male sectors to advance our own agendas. I'm just mentioning this as an example of how that very debate about whether it's appropriate or if it's best to close ourselves off within our identity processes, or that which gives us the possibility of creating collective spaces for action, whether by closing ourselves off in those spaces, we are capable of, as you rightly say, not only responding, but also projecting transformations that underpin a different social horizon for the immediate and long-term future. I think it's very important that we bring into the discussion the need for strategic alliances. The need, for example, to revisit the world of work. Social movements also emerged as a response to what traditional trade unionism and workers' movements sometimes fail to see, and to the notion that everything had to be organized through structures deeply rooted in the labor sphere. But today, it turns out that we might realize we've stopped seeing the world of work, and that this is a common denominator we could share on an international level. And the fact that there are issues that affect us all, precisely the issue of natural resources or exploitation under the logic of capitalism, as well as the question of how we envision the possibilities of sustainable development that simultaneously provides conditions of social equality for everyone. So, I think one of the things we need to start considering is the need for social movements to form strategic alliances with one another, so that we women can engage with the indigenous movement, the indigenous movement can engage with the student movement, and the student movement can engage with workers. Because otherwise, I think the possibilities we have would be, as has been the case so far in many areas, strictly reactive. And that, of course, has enormous limitations.
0: Thank you so much. I think it's incredibly important to build bridges between movements and to get to know and embrace the diverse struggles that aren't limited to a single movement, but also to think about and talk about forging bonds of solidarity that are close-knit, yet also help build a worldview that matters to all of us. Thank you so much, Diana, for joining us. I don't know if you have a final message to share with our audience before we wrap up.
2: Thank you very much to you, to the audience. Even though the world seems to be shifting to the right, we are holding our ground. And hope is what must sustain us.
0: And today, to keep outrage front and center, dignified anger front and center, and mobilization, we're going to listen to a beautiful song called La Marcha de la Bronca. This song was released in 1970 by Pedro y Pablo. And a few years ago, León Gieco, along with a diverse group of wonderful artists, recorded this version, which I think captures the struggle of social movements against the rise of authoritarianism in our Latin America. In the face of that, La Marcha de la Bronca.

0: We've reached the end of today's program. I'm Daisy Flores, and Maru Chavez joined us at the controls today. Thank you for tuning in to Women Crossing the Line.
1: We only had time for a little of the song Marcha de la Bronca. The title in English is March of Anger. There's a video of the entire performance on YouTube. Wings thanks Maru Chavez for providing this translation. Thanks also to all the producers of Mujeres Cruzando la Línea, which airs regularly on Violeta Radio in Mexico City. Episodes of the series in Spanish can be found on various sites online, including the Facebook pages of Violeta Radio and Jazz Mesoamerica. Jazz is spelled J-A-S-S. There are also episodes of Mujeres Cruzando la Línea on YouTube. 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There are nearly 100 salons with interesting guests on that site, as well as links to decades of writings and videos about the theory and practice of the gift economy. The Wings sound logo is from Libana's album, A Circle is Cast. I'm Wings series producer, Frida Worden. This is the Women's International News Gathering Service.
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3: Women on the Line, produced at 3CR, acknowledges the people of the Kulin Nations, true owners, caretakers and custodians of the lands from which we broadcast. We pay respect to elders past and present of the Kulin Nation and we recognise their unceded sovereignty.

Welcome back to another episode of Women on the Line, a national feminist current affairs program. We're produced and presented by a range of women and gender non-conforming broadcasters from 3CR in Naarm, Melbourne. We're broadcast across the continent on the Community Radio Network. I'm your host for today, Scheherazade Bahloul. This week, we travel to Nablus in the West Bank in Palestine, where we hear from Mace, who has worked 40 years at differing women's unions across the West Bank, but particularly in Nablus. After October 7, the occupation designated the support work that she did for the women's union as supporting terrorist organisations. And suddenly, May found herself imprisoned and incarcerated by the Israeli occupation forces. She now is on the outside and now volunteers with a local women's centre in Nablus, where they work with displaced women from Gaza and they work with formerly incarcerated women and provide support for gender-based issues. We have the honour of sharing her story on Women on the Line, and we thank Malak for the generous translations she provided, and we also thank Tutu, who conducted the interview with Mace in

0: اسمي مايس، أسيرة محررة من نابلس فلسطين.
1: Her name is Mais. She's an ex-prisoner.
0: أنا تعرضت للاعتقال.
1: She was in prison 3 times. The first time she's mainly from Hebron, so she was studying at Hebron schools. But the first time they arrest her with some other group of girls and boys at that time at El Mascovia area. And at that time, she says that the administrative occupation was not very harsh like these days. At that time, they take you for administrative period. If they cannot prove any accusation, any guilt you have committed, they will release you. Mm-hmm. So she was occupied for Sharian for 2 months only. And then she was released with other girls and boys because they couldn't accuse her with anything officially.
2: And this time,
0: في كمان مرة وأنا أول ما تزوجت 89 مرة.
1: The second time, the first time she was still single in Hebron. The second time she was newly married and pregnant with her first daughter, and they took her from the place of her work, the union for union committee for women. For Palestinian women, she was working there, and they were arresting her from there, and they stayed in Nablus prison for how long?
0: Only 1 week.
1: 1 week. They arrested her for 1 week, and they couldn't also approve something against her, so she was released.
2: What happened with your daughter in this
0: week?
1: She was pregnant in her 7th month at that time, and she got really extremely sick. While she was arrested, and throwing up and all these stomach diseases. So at that time, she says, not because they are so good, but because they don't have time for sick women, they gave me some medicine to stop that illness in her stomach and throwing up all the time, because they don't have time to deal with sick women. That's the only reason they gave her treatment. But they were hitting and yes, at that time. They didn't recognize, they didn't respect that she's a pregnant woman. So they hit them, but when they saw that she is completely sick, they stopped and they gave her treatment.
2: Did she see a doctor or just?
1: They just gave her some medicine with painkillers and that's it.
2: And this time?
0: No, very difficult.
1: Well, this time was really the most difficult one because of the war, because of the situation of the country, because all of these accusations about if you maybe put a post on Facebook talking about this, the Palestinian situation, they will accuse you that you are trying to make troubles or you are trying to make the public opinion against the occupation, so they will arrest you immediately. So she was expecting that this is the reason why they took her. And she was expecting that she is going to stay in the prison from 5 months to a year, because these accusations take this long with the incubation laws. So at that time when they knocked on her door, she realized that she's going to be in a very difficult situation because of the war. And after the war, they became even more savages. They treated people more and more harm. They all the time making it very hard and difficult for the prisoners. So after this, she was cuffed and blinded her eyes and put her inside the jeep. She started to think, okay, how am I going to survive now? I'm not going to think about anything, but how to survive and to pass this period and this stage of her life.
2: You were focused on survival, and you couldn't think of your family that was behind you.
0: خلاص أخذ قرار بدي واجه بدي
1: It doesn't mean that she forgot everything about her family. Always in her mind, no one forgets his family. But at that stage, you only think, how am I going to survive? I am in a very, very difficult now situation. The family is out; they can manage. But I am the one who is in, and I have to stay strong to survive. To confront, because if they feel that you are weak and you are surrendering, they will use this against you. So you need to stay strong and to face the accusations to defend yourself and to survive inside the prison.
2: It's very strong.
1: Yeah, we saw her family situation after she was arrested. Wael and her son because she has one son and the other are daughters like me. Yeah. So her son was so, you know, when Wael, her husband, was telling us the story, me and Atta, we started to weep because I remembered as well, because I have one son and he's so attached to me, yes, like her son is attached to her, you know. Mm. Always the one son so attached to his mother. So Wael was telling us what his her son was doing. He refused to hug her because he was denying that she's leaving. So he was in a very bad situation, and me and Atta, we started to weep and to cry because we couldn't. And they tried to look so strong in front of her so she will not be collapsing. They just asked her, just take care of yourself and be strong, we will be fine. So it was really very bad situation. It's not easy for any, especially the mother, you know.
0: Yes.
1: The mother is always the one who is all the house standing on, even the husband. Mm. Even if you see the husband very strong, the mother is the one who is behind all this. So if they took they take the mother, and you will feel that all the house collapse. It's not easy. The mother absence, yani. So it was a very difficult situation for her and also for the family, but she couldn't show them this for the occupation because they will use her weakness against her, you know.
0: Yes.
2: And this is happening to mothers in Palestine.
0: Yes,
1: and she was trying to make it easier to her and herself. She was saying, okay, my kids are grown ups, they can take care of themselves. Mm. Although we are so attached to each other, but when she saw other cases like mothers who has newborns who were breastfeeding maybe, or whose kids are 5 years old, 6 years old, all the time crying, wants their mothers, she feels that there are even more difficult cases than her case.
2: And your friends, some of them are still experiencing this.
0: Yes, yes. يعني في واحدة يعني صبية صاحبتي كتير بنتها تركتها.
1: One of her friends, who is now still in prison, also the father is in prison. So it's an only child, and now she is with her aunt. Mm-hmm. After her mother's arrested and also her father arrested, now she's with her aunt and she has now a difficult case because even before she has difficulty in speaking and in expressing herself, now this is even much harder because even when she expresses, she's more violent.
2: Hmm.
1: She started to be more violent. She cannot Yes, once we brought her here to the center to make a good time for her, and she accepted to talk with them a little bit, although she is now refuses to talk to people, and she has a phobia now from people gatherings.
2: Yeah.
1: One of the journalists who were here, he was trying to talk to her, she escaped. I was there, I saw her. She escaped under the stairs. She didn't want to talk to anyone.
2: Mm.
1: And she's having a very hard and difficult time in the absence of her parents.
0: بشكل عام التجربة صعبة عادت 4 أيام.
1: When they first arrested her, she stayed 4 days at the Sharon Investigation Center. They investigate her, and she was in an individual cell, only her, and she has a blood pressure, the disease of high blood pressure, and she got that in the prison, and she was screaming, "I'm dying here." They say, "No, you will not die. Nothing will happen to you." But when they saw her so screaming, they bring a doctor and they gave her only a half of a bill. Only a half of a bill for her high blood pressure. Yani, I think that the purpose is just to torture her, not to let her die, but to torture and not to heal her. You know, they want to torture. So they gave her only small piece of the bill as a medicine. After the Sharon investigation, 4 days in the Sharon Center, they took her to the moon. And she says, also, we were investigated as well there. And they started asking me, why you are posting things on Facebook? And she said, you have my phone. If I did, show me. I haven't done anything. I don't know why I am here in the first place.
2: Mm-hmm.
1: So they took care after that to the Damwon prison, And the soldiers, they were changing their clothes themselves. So she said it was very, very humiliating the way they change our clothes. And she said, maybe because I'm a little bit older than any other girls, they didn't crossed a lot of borders, yeah, a lot of violations with me, but the other girls, yes, it's like harassment, yeah. Sexual harassment with them, yes. And they do it in a very humiliating way. When they take their clothes, they throw it in the garbage. And they tell her, here, your clothes are in the garbage. And then they took her to the cells with other women, where she's officially imprisoned now. She's in prison.
2: And they didn't tell you what your charges are because it was administrative detention. And the effects of not knowing what this, what the end date is. Like, can you talk to administrative detention?
1: To be administrative arrested on an administrative case, it means that you never know what your charges are. And it's really difficult on you because you will keep thinking, what have I done? Why I am here? Why I am in prison? And how for how long? Because the administrative now, the administrative doesn't mean fixed period. You may stay there for years on that accusation, and you don't know exactly what have you done. All the time thinking, what I have done? And I was really so convinced when I'm in prison that I'm going to stay more than like years in prison. She never any thought that she's going to be free in any way soon. So that's very difficult for her.
3: You're hearing Malak, who is translating the story of Mais, who was imprisoned in Israeli occupation prisons. She now volunteers with the local women's centre in Nablus, and this is her story. Across these stolen lands now called Australia, you're listening to Women on the Line. We now return to listen to more of Mais's testimony of her experience in the occupation prisons in Palestine.
2: We don't have to talk about it, but if you can mention the conditions inside.
1: Well, in general, yani the arresting, the occupation rules and situation and conditions are very, very difficult. Yani as soon as you are in prison, they started to humiliate, hit. And she says that the period when she was arrested, it was almost the memory of 7th of October. At that day, they did a lot of torture for them because they took them all out. It was very cold. And she's also, she's sick. She has something wrong with her legs. So they took them out and make them sit like on their knees, and they cut their eyes and their hands, and they started humiliating them because of the 2nd of October. And if they ask for medicine, they ignore, as if they haven't heard anything. And for sometimes she says, we are 95 women, three rooms. We go only for 1 hour to take a bath. If anyone of the girls take a longer minute, they will prevent all of them from taking a bath next week. Can you imagine that? So can you imagine that 95 women has only 1 hour to take a bath, they don't have any treatment, yani, only they have their towel and their tissues, and they don't have a brush for their hair. They used to brush their hair with a plastic fork. Can you imagine that?
2: Wow.
1: Yes. Nothing, yani, no basic. In general, it's a very, very difficult situation. And nowadays, not soup. معطيكم صابونة.
0: صابونة كل أسبوع.
1: Yeah, every week one piece of soup.
0: طبعا النساء في
1: شيء. Yes, about cleaning, nothing. Yeah, very, very bad. And one piece of soup every week. And for example, you know, we are women, so we need our periods. So they need the. They need the
2: pads.
1: Not just only pads, they need to clean all the time. No. Because they, for example, they don't give them anything to clean their body, and you may understand what I mean. They don't give them enough pads, maybe two buckets only for 10 women. And if these 10 women get the period that week, that month, it will not be enough, of course. So if they want to harass them even more, they just come to the room and take all of these back. Can you imagine that? Yani they give them very, very little, and if they want to harass them even more, they take everything back. So, and they started screaming and that, you know, calling the courts and everyone that, and the lawyers that we want them back. Maybe they give them back, maybe not. So, very, very bad situation. No privacy, no cleaning, nothing. Sometimes they try to entertain themselves a little bit, play some sport inside the cell, laugh and talk to each other. And they used to watch them through a small window of the cell. If they don't like it and they just want to harass them even more, they come and look the cell and prevent them from doing all of this and prevent other stuff to get in the cell. very bad situation. They used to have windows inside the bathroom and inside the room, and a small window in the door itself where they put the food for them. After they put the food, they closed it again, and also the windows inside the cell and the bathroom. They closed most of it and only kept small part of it. So it, and when it's so hot inside, they go to next to the window one by one to breathe. To breathe, you know? And that made them even more depressed because they couldn't play sport, they couldn't speak to each other because they are very hot, they cannot breathe, so they cannot talk, they cannot do any activities. And nowadays, she says, even after the 7th of October, before the 7th of October, they used to have maybe cell phones inside the cell. I remember my uncle, when he was in prison, he was talking with us on the video call.
0: No.
1: But these days, nothing. No cell phones. Yani, if someone is in a prison, you cannot talk to him unless he is released. Nowadays, nothing. At that days, you used to have to go to the yard, maybe to play sport, to talk with other prisoners. Nowadays, nothing.
2: How big is the cell that you have, and how many people are inside?
1: They were only 3 beds and 7 women. You know, they used to have like 12 rooms when she was in the prison, and they were 95. women prisoners. Nowadays, there are Jewish women who are dealing with Hezbollah and Hamas and Iran. They took 3 rooms from these 12 rooms for these Jewish people who are women who are dealing with the terrorist organizations. And only now 9 rooms left for another 20 in 90. Now, when Mais was in the prison, they were 95 prisoners. And after the deal, the only 10 left. Now they are back to 90 again, with smaller rooms and less rooms. So it's for sure it's even more difficult on them. When she was in prison, she says nowadays even it's more difficult, because when she was in prison, when they used to go this hour out, they were free-handed. Nowadays they are cuffed.
0: Yes.
1: Well, she knew from at the beginning they were not aware about the deal, because they didn't have anything, any source of information. Mm-hmm. But one of the girls who was going to the court, her lawyer told her that we are not going to charge you today because you are going out with other women because of the deal with Hamas. So she came back to the prison very happy, telling everyone we are leaving with the deal. So, and also at that time, soldiers were punishing the girl for telling other girls to make them happy. Mm. So at that time they were, at least they gave them some hope that they are leaving finally. And she says it was like Thursday, and then Friday and Saturday it's weekend, so no news. On Sunday, one of the girls have another court. She came back running. She says, we are leaving the prison today. So they were very extremely happy that they are going to leave. But the thing that the bad thing was that they were, playing a little bit, manipulating their nerves, For example, they go to Mais's room and they say only few names of the girls who are leaving, and that's it, and leave. So the other girls start to collapse. We are not leaving. Although they are leaving, but they don't tell them immediately to make them even more, psychologically devastated. So at the end, they left, but they kept the women from Gaza, although they were very, very encouraged that since the deal is from Gaza, so they are leaving, but unfortunately, they didn't leave. And when Mais and other women were asking about women from Gaza, they said, don't interfere. Then you just only take care of your own business, don't ask about other women. So they left sustained them for another 7 hours before they were released. They kept them for 7 hours before they were released with the Red Cross buses. At that time, she says a lot of harassment happened there, because they all the time keep shouting, we have just released you because we had to, not just because we want to, and we all have all your names, always threatening them that anything, any word comes from any one of you, we will arrest you again. So where they're threatening, hitting, and harassing them even more. At the end, they reached the buses and they contacted their families to come and pick them. Yes. But it was very, very bad experience, of course.
2: And so now when the army comes to Nablus, are you thinking it could be for me?
1: At the beginning of her release, yes. Anytime they are close her to her house, if she hears their voices shouting, she says, okay, they are coming back for me. So she dressed up and wait for them, and then find out that it's not for her, for someone else. But now Yanni, she's trying to cope even more, a little bit more released, but she sometimes think about it. After she was in prison, they closed... After, when she was in prison, of course, they closed the association where she used to work because they considered it a terrorist organization. I told you yesterday about it. So she felt that she's now worthless. She used to work like for 40 years. She was working since she was 20 and now she's 60. So 40 years in field work, and then find her unemployed, found herself unemployed. So it was really very difficult stage psychologically for her. She was so affected because now she's doing nothing in her life. So she was very stressed, and after a while, and also other associations didn't receive her in their places because anyone who has in his CV anything related to occupation and to political stuff, they don't accept him in other associations. No support for these people. So in the Women's Support Center, they afford her to become a volunteer into Rathiyat project for women from Gaza, for imprisoned women, for women who have talent and has no income, or who are leading families. They started this project to help them financially and psychologically as well. And the Women's Support Center asked her to be a volunteer to be controlling this project and to be the advisor of this project, and she agreed because she finally felt that it's a very good chance to feel that I'm doing something in my life, you see. And she had a library in her neighborhood, and at that library she started to sell things for like stationery for children, and now she feels a little bit that she's alive because it's not easy to be independent woman for this long years, and now you need to take money from your kids or from your husband. It's not easy. So now Yani, it's more even better situation for her. And by the way, the Turathiyat project that Mace is talking about is a very important project, as I told you before. It was like an idea for when we saw Gaza women working like very beautiful, intelligent handcrafts, you know, and we were thinking, why not to help these women to make their own project instead of waiting for someone to help them? So this is where the idea started from. So we as a center, then we started to think about how to help these women and to live in dignity at the same time, and to do a project in our center. So we invited these women, we gave them a little bit training, and we announced that some other women, they can come, ex-prisoners, maybe families of prisoners who has women who can do such things, and also families who led by women, who has no men to finance or to do the expenses. So we targeted all these groups of women in the center, and we try to help them with some stuff and with some training.
2: Nice. Perfect. Thank you so much.
3: And that was Mace, who was sharing her testimony of her experience in Israeli prisons, occupied Palestine. We thank Mace very much for sharing her story with us and with our listeners. And we also thank Malak, who has provided the translations on site in Nablus. Tutu, who's a friend of 3CR and who has travelled to the West Bank and conducted this interview. 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
8: Oh, what a day! 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
10: That's a spicy meatball!
11: Who's Bill Murray?
12: Excuse me?
13: Back off, man. I'm a scientist.
14: This is exactly what the nerds want.
15: I think I got it, but just in case, tell me the whole thing again. I wasn't listening.
11: And because we are big fans of consistency here on the show, I wasn't listening either.
16: Did you say something? I wasn't listening.
11: I think everything's all right with the world. Yeah. Hey, you're listening to Real Time. Kat and Tristan here with you just after 11 on this Saturday morning. It is time to talk all things movie and whatever the heck else catches our attention as it flies past us in the studio. It's like a war zone in here, Tristan. Just stuff flying around everywhere.
16: But we can't lose focus on movies because it's big movie time at the moment.
11: But I like to lose focus.
16: Yeah, I know. It's a problem.
11: I don't like it. It's just I'm at peace with it.
16: Yeah, no, you've accepted it.
11: It is big movie time at the moment, and we're really struggling with that.
16: Yeah, there's so much coming out.
11: It's just, it's not fair. We've either got too many films to cover or nothing to cover, and we can't sort of look at these films and hold this one because there won't be anything next week because there's going to be 35 films next week, and then when there's nothing on, we've run out of films. It's hard.
16: And it's really hurting my heart at the moment, Kat, because all of my favourite things are all coming at once.
11: And that makes you sad?
16: No, it's a little apprehensive and a little worried and a little, it's too much. Lots of emotions.
11: Yeah.
16: There's a Spielberg, there's a Pixar, there's a Spider-Man, it's all happening.
11: There's a Spider-Man movie coming out?
16: Yeah.
11: Where the hell have I been?
16: I know.
11: Oh,
16: there's
11: right,
16: always a Spider-Man movie coming out. What are you talking
11: exactly,
16: about?
11: Exactly, and that's kind of why I stopped paying attention because, yeah, there's always a Spider-Man movie coming out. Look, the fact that there's lots of great films coming out is not a bad thing in any way, shape or form.
16: Look, I won't say a lot of great films coming out, but there's lots of big films coming out.
11: Ah, well, we'll get to that. So decisions had to be made, and this week we will be looking at Steven Spielberg's new film, first film since The Fablemans nearly 3 years ago, which for Spielberg is a really big gap.
16: Mm.
11: He's only ever had like one bigger gap than that, and I think that was during COVID.
16: Yeah.
11: Yeah.
16: But still not Schindler's List, Jurassic Park at the same time kind of Spielberg.
11: Yeah, look, his closest gap was 2 days or 4 days or something. But between Ready Player One and West Side Story, there was just over 3 years, but that was COVID.
16: Mm.
11: And now he did The Fablemans just under 3 years ago. And now Disclosure Day is out in cinemas. This is one of those ones that was on our list at the sort of middle of last year where lots of big filmmakers were announcing films and telling us nothing about them.
16: Yeah.
11: It's like Abrams is making a film, Spielberg's making a film, Nolan's making a film. We have no idea about any of them. We just know they're working.
16: And credit to where credit's due, kind of went into this one not knowing what it was about either.
11: I virtually walked out of it not knowing what it was about. We'll get to that
16: later.
11: We'll
16: get to that.
11: So Disclosure Day today. I am very keen to hear what you've had to say about this one, Tristan.
16: Yeah, no, I think it's going to be an interesting discussion. It's been very interesting to see a lot of the discourse around this one.
11: Yeah.
16: It's I don't want to say it's a divisive film, but it's been interesting to hear conversations about it.
11: So it is definitely inspiring conversation.
16: Yeah, no, really keen to see what you thought of this one.
11: I guess we will both find out.
16: Yes.
11: So that's coming up later on in the show. We're also going to have a look at movie news and things that are going on. Later, we'll be going on later, time machine permitting, I don't know. And we'll do a little bit of a trip down memory lane as well. Lots of things to do this morning, Tristan, and I'm already exhausted.
16: Yes, but we've got little breaks in there as we play some really cool music.
11: Yay!
16: It is the third week of us playing the soundtrack.
11: How many weeks are we doing this for?
16: Three. It's our final week. Sorry,
11: Kat.
16: Sorry.
11: Okay, well, in that case, did we save the best till last?
16: No, we saved some till last.
11: Okay.
16: It's all good.
11: I'm glad. It's all good. All is good. It's a great soundtrack.
16: And that is, of course, Paul Rudd's Power Ballad. Came out a couple of weeks ago. We looked at the film and were pretty positive on it.
11: Yeah, we liked it.
16: Yeah. So far, it's one of my picks of the year, if not the pick of the year.
11: I don't think it's my number one, but I did very much enjoy it.
16: Mm. But along with it comes a really cool soundtrack. The film is about Paul Rudd as a wedding singer, wedding band front man. So we get lots of covers from Paul Rudd.
11: Which is very, very cool.
16: And they put it onto a soundtrack, which is even more cool.
11: And then they didn't release it as a CD, which is really lame.
16: A little bit of Nick Jonas in there as well. But
11: We're not here for Nick Jonas. We know he can sing. We love him. We respect him. He did a great job in the film. We know he can sing.
16: Yeah.
11: We want to hear Paul Rudd.
16: He's no Ian Jonas.
11: This is exactly right.
16: I don't know if that's another one of the Jonases. I'm just
11: No, assuming. But it's true. He's not Ian Jonas. He's Nick.
16: He's Nick Jonas.
11: Yeah.
16: And he's no Paul Rudd. And we're going to start things off with Paul Rudd and Message in a Bottle.

0: Paul Rudd and the, is it the Bride and Groove?
1: The Bride and Groove.
0: Yeah.
1: The Bride and Groom.
0: Bride and Groove from Power Ballad.
1: He's
0: Rudd.
1: Our bud.
0: I'm really tired. Paul Rudd and his wedding band. That's where the B came from Power Ballad. It's in cinemas at the moment. If you want just a good feel-good film, I don't know. Is it a feel-good film?
1: Yes.
0: It doesn't feel like a feel-good film in the moment.
1: No, it's one that you need to see the entirety of.
0: You walk away from it and then it feels like a feel-good film.
1: It is a journey and the where it ends has you punching the air in
0: Breakfast
1: joy.
0: Club style.
1: And you go out with a big smile on your face.
0: I can't remember if I did or didn't. I know it didn't feel like a feel-good film at the time, but I think about it as a feel-good film now, and that's very, very strange.
1: Yeah, it's an emotional journey. It's a roller coaster of emotion, Kat.
0: I don't like emotional journeys. Tristan, what have you been watching this week?
1: I've been watching an emotional journey, Kat.
0: Was it Power Ballad?
1: I wish I went back to see that, but once it jumps on streaming, I'm sure I will get onto it. But I, once again, have stayed fairly local with what I've been watching with a new series on the ABC, who are doing some pretty interesting stuff at the moment and lots of great new Australian comedy. If you want some comedy and good Australian comedy, stick mostly with the ABC. Dip into Channel 10 to watch Taskmaster because that latest season is giving me lots of laughs. And then back to the ABC to watch some more interesting stuff. So they had Ursula, I think I talked about that one, fantastic sketch comedy. There was the new one from Kitty Flanagan and What's Her Face?
0: What's Her Face?
1: Yeah, I spoke about it on the show. About a theatre company. Interesting.
0: Alice Edmonds?
1: Yes.
0: Yeah. Her first name isn't Alice, is
1: no.
0: it? No.
1: Anne Edmonds.
0: Anne Edmonds. There we go.
1: We got there. Doing a theatre company. I have jumped through that series and found it a little interesting. I think it could have been executed a little bit better, but still on the whole was fairly entertaining and good Australian comedy. And there's a new one from Sam Pang on the ABC called Ground Up.
0: This is kind of our Ted Lasso, is that right?
1: Not really. It's kind of like Utopia, but with sports thrown in.
0: Is Utopia like Ted Lasso?
1: No.
0: What's like Ted Lasso?
1: Ted Lasso?
0: Oh, okay.
1: Yeah.
0: Maybe I should check that out.
1: You should. Yeah. It's great. I love it.
0: No.
1: It's coming back.
0: Hooray.
1: Yeah. But no, this is Sam Pang is a AFL executive kind of person who's been tasked to get the Tasmanian AFL team up and going and the stadium built and has gone off to Tasmania to do that. So it is kind of an AFL sports office comedy as he tries to choose the right football song and the right mascot and has the pressure from the AFL and then has maniacs around him and trying to digest that while still be a stand-up guy. It's interesting nonetheless. And, of course, looking at the Tasmanian football team takes place in Tasmania, which... it actually takes place in Tasmania, which you kind of would think with a show like this it might be made in Melbourne and they just use kind of cutaways to Tasmania. But it was definitely kind of filmed down there and we have lots of interesting shots from around the city there. I've never been to Tasmania. I've never been to Hobart. Have always wanted to but have never ventured my way down there. And it's one of those... places in Australia that doesn't appear on kind of film and television all that often. So is really interesting to see it playing a part in this series and we get to see some of the city and some of the Tasmanian landscape, which is seems to be a really lovely place.
0: Isn't that museum quiz show that I can never remember the name of also set in Tasmania?
1: Yes, that was from one of the Tasmanian museums, but they stay inside the museum, so.
0: Yeah, I guess. Fair. But no, it looks like Tasmania's getting a bit of a slice of the television budget.
1: Yeah, no, the ABC has always been about the entirety of Australia and recently they must have just found that Tasmania is there too.
0: Hmm. That's exciting. Yeah. Hey, look, down there.
1: But it's on the back this show is on the back of shows like Utopia, which is such a good show. Doesn't quite live up to that standard, but I think a lot of shows fail to live up to the working dog standard, which is just, pinnacle in Australian television and Australian comedy. But what they've got here is interesting enough. I enjoying it. Sam Pang, I am a bit of a flip-flopper with Sam Pang. There's parts of him that I really enjoy, and then there's parts that really kind of grate on me. Him kind of stepping into a more acting role than just doing straight comedy does a fairly good job with the character that he's given here.
0: Good.
1: Hmm. ABC doing some really good stuff in comedy, and great to see scripted comedy and scripted material being made on local screens, because, it seems to be a bit of a dying art at the moment.
0: Yeah, and that makes me sad.
1: Mm. Mm. Props to the ABC for at least trying to continue that on.
0: Definitely.
1: Space of streaming shows that don't really like a lot of local productions.
0: Mm.
1: What have you been watching, Kat?
0: Well, now I'm sad.
1: I'm sorry.
0: Which I suppose is kind of fitting for what I've been watching this week, Tristan. I have no idea why, but it occurred to me this week that it's been a really, really, really long time since I've seen Steel Magnolias. Now, why I felt I needed to rectify that, I don't know, which is not to say that it's a bad film. It was the 1989 drama. It's quite a decent film, but why I got this bee in my bonnet that I needed to sit down and watch it this week, I have no idea.
1: I thought this is probably not a conversation for me, but a conversation for your therapist.
0: Are you not my therapist?
1: Oh, that's right, I am. So how does that make you feel?
0: Well, look, I decided rather than watch Steel Magnolias, which I've seen, I saw quite a few times many, many years ago now, but it's probably been about 15, 20 years since I have seen it. But I would just, I was younger then when I saw it. I wanted to rewatch it with a bit of age and a bit of nuance behind me that I could sort of maybe appreciate the film from a slightly different perspective. But I thought rather than watch that, I would sit down and watch Steel Magnolias.
1: Yeah.
0: So I tracked down a copy of the 2012 remake by Kenny Leon. Now, Kenny Leon, a lot of directing of a few episodes of television here and there across many, many, many, many, many television shows. Also responsible for directing a lot of the live film productions that we get, like Hairspray Live was a Kenny Leon, and I think The Wiz Live was also his. There's been many, but he's often involved in them in some way, shape or form, which are really great. They're a fantastic way for these big musicals or big films or big Broadway productions to be accessible to a television audience by having them put on, but also having them simulcast on television. So I've always been very respectful of that. They're not always successful. The Dirty Dancing one I had a lot of questions about. That wasn't Kenny Leon as far as I'm aware. He's also, I believe he's a Tony Award winner as well for some of the productions that he's worked on. Great man. But he knuckled down back in 2012 and put together a brand new all African-American cast of Steel Magnolias. Now, I found this really fitting for the setting that it's in. It's a deep South setting with a bunch of women who are friends via the beauty parlor. And I feel like to have that told from a predominantly white point of view is not necessarily authentic to the story. When you look at that relationship of women and the beauty parlor in the Deep South, that is where all of the social things occur. So I thought it was really, really fitting to do an African-American remake of this particular story. It was really well lended to it. It was originally pitched as a remake of the film, but watching it, it does feel more like a direct adaptation of the play that the film was originally based on. Okay. It has the timing and the breaks within it that the play had, with the scenes sort of fading to black and then re-teaming with the passing of time. Each scene is like a little vignette rather than a spreading story arc that we had with the original Steel Magnolias. And honestly, I feel like this works better.
1: Yeah.
0: I really like the we're joining this family in these installments of this life. I don't think it's spoiler alert when I say the essential premise of the story is Shelby and her illness. We start the story with Shelby's wedding. We end the story just after Shelby's funeral. Shelby has kidney disease as a result of diabetes, and her starting her life as a married woman and the potential risk of if she were to begin to have children and all of the things that occur as a result of that. In the first film, we're telling the story as a film. In this remake, we're having these chapters. This is the chapter of Shelby's wedding. This is the chapter of the family Christmas where we find out Shelby's pregnant. This is the chapter where we find out that Malin, Shelby's mother, is going to give her a kidney because she needs a transplant and so on and so forth. And these are just these moments that we're joining in on. And so I think in terms of story flow, he's done a really fantastic job. The cast is just absolutely stupendous. And I have a little bit of a passive goal to see absolutely everything that Queen Latifah's ever done.
1: Yeah.
0: Which I think is a very lofty goal. She has done many, many things, but I also think it's a worthy goal because she's brilliant and I love her.
1: Yeah.
0: But she plays Malin in this role, originally played by Sally Field in the original story. Julie Roberts was played by Shelby in the 1989 version. Here she's played by Condola Rashad, whose mother, Felicia Rashad, who was the maternal character in the Cosby Show. As Claire Huxtable, she is on board as one of the older women in the family, playing Clarie. We have the amazing Alfred Woodard as Weezer, who I believe was played by Shirley MacLaine in the original. I think Clarie was played by Olympia Dukakis.
1: Yeah.
0: I'm trying to remember this cast off the top of my head. Just an amazing, amazing cast. Jill Scott plays Truvy, who was played by Dolly Parton in the original series. The things that they have chosen to focus on versus the things that they have left out, I think really do enhance the story. And I was just absolutely blown away by every single detail of the film. I have no real issue with the 1989 Steel Magnolias. It's a decent film. There was a reason why I wanted to sit down and watch it again. The cast is wonderful. The relationships of these women in the film was great, and the story is really very compelling. But to sit down and watch this African American version, and to have those roots in the Deep South, to have those roots of the beauty parlor, and to tell the story that the way they told it, which was 100% focused on Shelby and the impact of Shelby to the people around her, rather than the offshooting stories of the various other characters. We do get little looks in. We've got the young lady who's come to work at the beauty parlor, who's running away from her past and finds religion again and gets a little bit of conflict as a result of that. We have a little bit of that, but not a full exploration of that. Mm. We have a little bit of Weezer having her background in the neighbourhood, but not all of it. We have little bits just here and there, just smatterings. Truvy and the relationship with her husband who's out of work. We see it, but it's not the focus, and we're making sure that we keep that focus on Shelby. And I think that direction is a really, really, really smart choice. The story is still there. The dialogue is still there. The relationships are still there, but it's just been polished, it's been tightened, it's been sharpened, and I think every step that they've made to make adjustments to the story have been the right choices, and I was really, really thrilled to watch it. I don't particularly want to say how I tracked it down because as much as I am 99% sure it was legit, there's just a little bit of doubt in my head that maybe it is not a legit stream. So I'd say if you do want to go and check it out, check it out. I believe there is a legit option for watching it, but I'm just not 100% certain about the copyright. So I don't know, but I'd rather see it. So I believe it was okay, but I don't want to advertise it in case I was wrong about that.
1: Yeah.
0: But I'm really thrilled to watch it. It is a really important, powerful, women-led story. And I guess if I'm telling you as you're not really going to go and watch it, but if I'm telling you as my therapist, I was happy to watch a sad film.
1: And how does that make you feel?
0: Happy to watch a sad film.
1: But how does that make you feel?
0: I'm tired, and I think I'm getting sick, and I feel really flat and run down.
1: And how does that make you feel?
0: Kind of fed up and frustrated because I get sick a lot.
1: And how does that make you feel?
0: Not as bad as Shelby, because I also have a medical condition, but mine's not as life-threatening as hers, so I think I'm doing okay.
1: I think we've had a breakthrough today.
0: Do you think I'm doing better than Shelby?
1: I think I need to see you next week.
0: Okay.
1: And we'll discuss further about how that made you feel.
0: Okay.
1: I could be a therapist. I
0: could totally be a therapist. But I like this. This is great. Yeah, great. Okay.
1: Therapy time.
0: Yay.
1: Radio Adelaide.
0: Well, while I settle the bill, shall we play some music?
1: Let's play some music.
0: Awesome. We are playing music from Power Ballad, which makes us both very, very happy.
1: That's it. While I go off and study to be Frasier, we're going to go to Nick Jonas and How to Write a Song Without You.

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4: 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Tristan, what's going on in news?
5: There is some interesting casting announcements going on in news at the moment for a new Netflix courtroom drama. Don't we love a courtroom drama?
4: We do love a courtroom drama. This is on my list of genres that we used to have one come out every other week. In the 90s, particularly when Grisham was putting out books, we were getting courtroom dramas by the thousands, and some of them were fantastic. And then they just kind of disappeared. And much like the rom-com, I would miss courtroom dramas if they went away. So the fact that there's one happening at all is newsworthy.
5: Yeah, I can't think of a bad courtroom drama.
4: No.
5: There probably is, but my brain is.
4: But the good ones are so good, like My Cousin Vinny and A Few Good Men and... I'm sure there's others.
5: Kramer versus Kramer.
4: The Rainmaker, my God, cannot not watch that if that comes on TV.
5: But we got a new one from John Lee Hancock.
4: Philadelphia.
5: There we go. Who is doing a courtroom drama about a real trial that happened over in the US with the chemical company Monsanto.
4: This rings a bell.
5: I think there's been plenty of legal stuff with them involved, but it is looking at a true story of a young attorney called Brent Weisner, who took on a case against the giant U.S. chemical company Monsanto on behalf of Dwayne Lee Johnson, who was a high school groundskeeper, used a product called Roundup, which is a pesticide killer.
4: Yep.
5: It was the first lawsuit that determined that Roundup was a cause of non-Hodgkin's lymphoma. I don't know how I'm getting into spoiler territory here, but they won.
4: Look, I think when it comes to real life stories, I think we can do spoilers.
5: That's it. But the real story is the drama of kind of and the journey of this courtroom drama. And there, John Lee Hancock is getting together a pretty impressive cast to be in this one. We've got Lakeith Stanfield, Julia McDermott, David Duchovny, Melanie Diaz, Bilal Hasna, and Greg Kinnear, who are joining Jonathan Bailey and Laura Dern. That is a cast.
4: That is a cast and a half. We don't see a lot of Greg Kinnear these days, which is a bad thing. We do like Greg Kinnear.
5: We do love Greg Kinnear, and I don't have the role that he'd be playing, but I think he would make a good lawyer / snooty executive person.
4: Yes.
5: Yeah.
4: Yeah.
5: Jonathan Bailey is going to be the young lawyer in this one, with Lakeith Stanfield playing the defendant, or the legal guy.
4: Plaintiff?
5: Plaintiff, that one. None of them.
4: Mm. The plaintiff is the one who raises the case. Yeah. The defendant is the one who answers it.
5: I'm a therapist. I'm not a lawyer.
4: You're also Bert.
5: I'm not Bert.
4: Throwback humour.
5: But yeah, no, I love a good courtroom drama. Getting a very impressive cast list together here. So it is on my looking out for list.
4: Well, this is exciting.
5: Hmm. What do you got for us, Kat?
4: Well, Tristan, the Inevitable Foundation has branched out into filmmaking, their very first film. Now, who are the Inevitable Foundation? I'll be honest, I don't really know. What I can tell you is Millicent Simmons is heavily involved with them, and they are branching out to create their very first film. So I'm going to say Inevitable Studios is a film studio. But Millicent Simmons, who got everybody's attention in A Quiet Place, John Krasinski cast her to play his daughter, and she had some pretty integral say in what actually happened in the overall run of the film, and did had some wonderful things to contribute to that. But she is set to co-write and also star in their new production, which is going to be a crime thriller called Grace. So this is a production banner led by the Inevitable Foundation, as I said, and they're focused on crafting commercial film and television stories told through a unique, unexpected and subversive disability lens, which is really, really cool. So kind of like how we have the Restless Theatre Company here in South Australia, who focus on performers and various other theatre peoples with disabilities. Inevitable Studios is looking at telling those stories from people who have other unique abilities in the world. Millicent Simmons, obviously known for being deaf. So Grace is being put together with Ari Costa, Erin Lekoblu, with work from Millicent Simmons. My most favourite of all phrases, plot details are being kept under wraps. However, we do know a little bit, so I don't know why plot details are being kept under wraps when we've got a plot here, but the story is centering on a deaf teenager who is unravelling some pretty violent secrets of her family's buried past. So this story has been developed over the last 3 years, and they've really worked close with Millicent Simmons to capture the authentic experience of a young deaf girl. And so I think there's going to be some really interesting elements to this story that will add to that heightened nature of the thriller. But the important thing here is to do this storytelling without exploiting a disability, to go, well, this is how this person would have this experience, but not turn that into the spectacle itself. So I'm really, really quite thrilled about that. So we've seen Millicent Simmons around since, I think, Wonderstruck back in 2017. But yeah, Quiet Place was 100% where things started for her. I haven't actually seen Quiet Place 2 or 3. I saw the prequel and that was very good, but she wasn't in it. She's in the second and she'll be in the third, which is due to come out next year. So this is pretty cool. She has another film that is due, came out, I think, earlier this year, Pretty Lethal. I don't think it was released on cinemas in Australia, and has also been doing Broadway. So Millicent Simmons is definitely one to look out for at the moment, and I am just thrilled that she is getting that those doors open for her in Hollywood, and it's a sign of evolution of Hollywood that she's being able to get that consistent work. I think it's fantastic.
6: Yeah, love it.
4: And she's a fantastic actress. So the fact that she's getting involved and helping out with the writing as well here, I know that she's got a lot to offer to the story.
6: Fantastic.
4: Keep an eye out for that. Grace, probably maybe this time next year.
5: Love it. On to some not so movie news, but a bit of Muppety news. So we got to cover it.
4: Go ahead, Bert.
5: I'm not Bert.
4: If you're going to talk Muppets, I'm going to call you Bert. Did the quiz. We found out which character you were. You're Bert.
5: I'm definitely not Bert.
4: You have the hair.
5: I do have the hair, but I don't have the sensibility. I feel I'm more an Ernie.
4: Could you be Bernie?
5: Yeah, let's go with that. I'm Bernie.
4: You do kind of have a balance of Bert and Ernie.
5: Yeah.
4: Yeah.
5: I will take that.
4: Yeah, okay.
5: But no, talking Muppets, we got news in the past week. The Muppets are crash landing in the Marvel Universe for the very first time to celebrate the 50th anniversary of The Muppet Show. They're going to be releasing a one-shot comic book with Muppets and Marvel characters combining.
4: If there was any way to get me to read a Marvel comic, this was it.
5: It looks really, really silly.
4: I'm so annoyed by how good this looks.
5: They did some special covers last year, I believe, that had the Muppets in the Marvel Universe, but they're taking it one step further with some stories featuring the Muppets and the Marvel characters that just sound absolutely bonkers. They released some... they're releasing some new covers as well, one of them being a Muppet Treasure Island with Deadpool cover, which just made me smile.
4: I'm so upset by how good these covers look, particularly the Muppet Treasure Island Deadpool cover.
5: Have you heard some of the stories that they're going to be doing there?
4: I've heard a couple, but not all. I deliberately haven't been going into it because I've wanted to find out while reading the comics. But yeah. Go ahead.
5: There's more than this, but some of the stories that they are promoting is Ralph the Dog is kidnapped by Mojo to help launch his new streaming service. It's the crossover no one saw coming, as Kermit the Frog, Miss Piggy, Fozzie Bear, Spider-Man, Black Panther, Wolverine, Emma Frost, and many more team up to save the day in this pop culture history-making adventure. There we go.
4: Man, that's good.
5: Bunsy Honeydew and Beaker welcome Bruce Banner and Hank Pym to Muppet Labs for a daring experiment with gamma rays and Pym particles. What could go wrong?
4: A whole lot, mostly for Beaker.
5: Poor Beaker.
4: Poor Beaker.
5: Bunsen Honeydew is one thing, but throwing Bruce Banner and Hank Pym in there as well.
4: Mm.
5: He's got no chance.
4: Mm.
5: When Clea feels ill from a mystery virus and Doctor Strange doesn't have the cure, help arrives in the unlikeliest of sources, the Swedish Chef.

0: crash into Rocket Raccoon and Groot in this intergalactic romp.
1: Oh, goodness me. If anybody's going to save anything, it's Muppets. You know what? If they do a live-action Muppet Marvel movie...
0: Back on board?
1: Hell with it, I'm on board.
0: Yeah, forget Doomsday. Let's get Muppets.
1: Or put the Muppets in Doomsday.
0: Yeah, no, I'd watch that.
1: Yeah.
0: Replace them all. Forget Robert Downey Jr. As Doomsday.
1: Give me Sam the Eagle.
0: No.
1: Sam Eagle? No. Fozzie Bear.
0: As Dr. Doom?
1: Yeah.
0: Okay.
1: Yeah. Just because no one would see it coming.
0: Yeah.
1: Yeah.
0: There we go, Muppets.
1: I'm very excited about this.
0: Yeah, it's bizarre and makes me happy.
1: You know what else will make you happy, Tristan?
0: What?
1: Sean Penn's doing a film. What, you don't like Sean Penn?
0: I don't like Sean Penn.
1: What if I told you he's directing it?
0: So I don't have to see him?
1: I don't know. He's probably going to be in it as well.
0: It's Sean Penn. He makes sure he's in it.
1: Look, Sean Penn's gotten a lot of attention at the moment after winning his Oscar for One Battle After Another earlier this year.
0: Did he win the Oscar? I didn't see him there.
1: He was busy building houses in Haiti, Tristan.
0: No, he wasn't.
1: Or was he? No, he was in the Ukraine trying to help with the war effort. He's been busy and he was off being a humanitarian and we should respect him for that.
0: He was off being a loser.
1: He is directing a film and it is sure to get a huge amount of attention because he is on the back of winning an Oscar and that's what they do. But he has written it, he's set to direct it, and Bradley Cooper is in talks to star in it, which is very, very excited. Mid-2027 is production starting time at this point in time, and it is not about the events of 2021 in Washington, D.C., so that tells you a lot, but rather unexpectedly about friendship involving a police officer that sprang up during events in January 6, 2021. So we're, of course, referring to the Capitol riots.
0: Yeah.
1: Sean Penn, of course, would be all over this. But, yeah, it's not about the riots. It's just about a friendship that occurred as a result of the riots as a way of doing a film about the riots without getting in any kind of trouble.
0: Yeah, of course he would.
1: Yeah, smart move. So Sean Penn will also be producing in addition to writing and directing. John Ira Palmer, John Wildermuth are also on board as producers under the Pictureworks banner. Warner Brothers is in talks to acquire the film again on the back of Sean Penn's win. Bradley Cooper is in talks to star at this stage, though he has not signed anything. So that could be a little bit up in the air still at this stage. But I think it's the kind of project that he would jump on. So if you want a film that is not about the events of January 6, 2021 in the Capitol, then this could be up your alley. It is slated to begin production in middle of next year. There's probably going to be a whole lot of political red tape to wade through as they try to get this film barred from being made. But I feel like they're playing it safe enough that they can get away with it.
0: How many Muppets are involved?
1: It depends on how you feel about Sean Penn and how you feel about the term Muppet being used as a derogatory slur.
0: I don't like it being used as a derogatory slur. I think it is a very positive word when people get called Muppets. I would love to be called a Muppet. I don't think Sean Penn be... That's not right. Sean Penn is not a Muppet. Sean Penn is less than Muppets.
1: I am keen to see what he and Bradley Cooper do together. They will be a very interesting pair.
0: Look, my issues with Sean Penn are just very superficial, so I do enjoy his work and I'm sure he'll do a good job here. I just don't like him.
1: Okay, fair enough. I don't like Coldplay. I do like the Muppets. Do you want to just tell the Muppet story again?
0: Let's maybe go to some music that doesn't feature Muppets but features Paul Rudd.
1: And Sean Penn.
0: Sean Penn doesn't feature in this song at all.
1: Go ahead.
0: I'm going to go to The Power of Love.

0: Now, our feature presentation.
1: Tristan, it is summer over in the States, which means it is blockbuster season. They're churning out films for families to go and see on school holidays is essentially what's going on. And they're churning them out, and we are both loving it and dreading it because we have to go and see them all and make sure they're all covered and decide whether or not they're worth seeing. And it's a first world problem, I know, but just understand the effort that we're going to here.
2: Yeah, no, it's exciting but frightening times all at the same time when it comes to blockbuster season. And there's some... yeah, big things coming our way over the next month or two, but they're starting off fairly strong with blockbuster season by rolling out Steven Spielberg.
1: Yeah, I'm totally okay with that. So Disclosure Day is in cinemas. This has been a long time coming with a whole lot of not really knowing what the hell we're waiting for, but waiting eagerly nonetheless. It is finally upon us. Let's have a listen and we'll come back and chat.
3: I can see you. I am much more inclined now than I was when I made Close Encounters to really believe that we're not the only intelligent civilization in the universe.
4: What did you steal?
3: Secrets. People have a right to know the truth. This is a story about us. All of us.
4: Good morning, Kansas City.
3: Up against the most extraordinary event in human history.
4: What's happening to me? I'm frightened out of my wits.
5: You don't need to be. You have someone else.
4: Daniel Kellner.
3: Who is this?
4: Do not go back to the house. They found you. I don't know who you are, but they're gonna kill you.
6: The human race cannot accept what we know.
7: We need to stop him any way we can.
3: What am I doing? What am I doing? What am I doing? What am I doing?
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10: How will Disclosure change us? I believe for the better. It will remind us of our capacity for empathy. And that there is something bigger out there than just ourselves.
3: The only way to know your purpose is to go back to where it all began.
11: I know you.
4: I know you too. What happened to us?
10: I used to say to myself, wouldn't it be wonderful if all of this turned out to be true? I'm now thinking, wouldn't it be wonderful for people to know
3: they're coming?
10: All of this is true.

0: Disclosure Day.
1: Disclosure Day is in cinemas now. This is Steven Spielberg's first film in a few years now, and his first sci-fi film in nearly 7-8 years. He did Ready Player One in 2018. So we're getting closer to nearly 10 years actually since he did a sci-fi. But sci-fi is definitely always where Spielberg has done his dabbling, with films like Close Encounters of the Third Kind, E.T., the Jurassic Park films, definitely in that sci-fi wheelhouse.
2: Minority Report,
1: absolutely,
2: one of my favorites.
1: Absolutely, yeah. It's always been what we've known him for, and to have him going back to that is really exciting. Not that he's gone and done other things that he's not good at. Because he just kind of dabbles around and does whatever the heck he wants with his films anyway, because he can and should. But just the fact that he's doing sci-fi again is very, very exciting.
2: And now it's been a week and a half since the film came out, and I think that's we normally try to cover it fairly quickly after release to jump on the hype. But it feels like this is the right thing to have a bit, not a lot of time, but a bit of time that people that really wanted to go see it have probably already seen it. Because we didn't have a lot of information about the plot and what the film was going to be about. It's nice that we're not necessarily going to be, not that we go into spoiler territory too much, but we can kind of talk about the film a little bit freer than I probably would have a week ago.
1: Well, not only that, but sometimes when a big film comes out and we talk about it, so, you know, Disclosure Day came out on a Wednesday, we do the show on a Saturday morning, that's really not a huge amount of time for us to see a film, think about it, really process what we saw, and then start talking about it. And sometimes I feel like that can be a little bit to the detriment of us doing justice to talking about the film. So the fact that we did hold off on this one, yes, really, really good for the cloak and dagger style of the storytelling, but also for us to be able to, I think, fairly talk about it is a good thing. So this is Emily Blunt. It's her second film in cinemas at the moment. She is also in Devil Wears Prada 2, which has, oh my goodness, I can't remember the numbers, but last night reading about how much money it has made at box offices.
2: Yeah.
1: Look, you all deserve better, people. Stop giving good money to bad films. La la la. That's nobody's fault. It just was, unfortunately, should have been so much better than it was. But she's got another chance here. She has worked alongside Steven Spielberg, and she has been very, very, very busy. So for this role, she learned Russian and Korean and also created an additional dialogue, which is very, very cool. Worked with other people to create said dialogue. But she plays a meteorologist / weather girl in Kansas City. Some interesting things start happening to her one day that could potentially be signs of a brain tumor or could be signs of a government conspiracy. Guess which way Steven Spielberg wants to take that?
2: Brain tumor?
1: Brain tumor, exactly right. No, government conspiracy. In the meantime, and we know government conspiracy because in the meantime, Colin Firth is fronting up a big organization that has some leaks in its security, and a particular device or two have gone missing. So have a whole bunch of staff. It becomes apparent very, very quickly that the staff are missing voluntarily, not like all the scientists that are disappearing around the world. But maybe there's something going on from inside that some of the people working for the company know a little bit more than they should and are kind of done with nobody else knowing what they know. And those devices could be really, really useful in other people's hands. Mm. They could also be really, really dangerous in anybody's hands. So we have one man in particular, Daniel, who is a little bit more involved than he would like to be. He's a computer security guy.
2: Yeah.
1: That's the best way I can describe him. Yeah, but maybe he knows more than he thinks he does, as does Emily Blunt's character, Margaret, the weather girl, and they are going to join forces and take over the world. No, not really. But they've got some things inside that they need to share with the world. They just need to figure out what those things are, I think is the best way of putting it.
2: Yeah.
1: In the meantime, Colin Firth is stopping at nothing to track these two down and using some pretty dodgy tactics, some of them a little bit supernatural, some of them just plain firepower. Coleman Domingo is just being Coleman Domingo because I don't think you're allowed to make a film at the moment without Coleman Domingo in it.
2: Yeah, pretty much.
1: And I'm okay with that.
2: Yeah, no, it's cool.
1: Yeah, very, very cool. Wyatt Russell is along for the ride as the boyfriend nobody wants. Am I inaccurate in that statement,
2: Not
1: Tristan?
2: At all.
1: And meanwhile, World War III is about to break out. Now, that's kind of a side note because nobody's really talking about that. It's just kind of going on in the background.
2: Yeah.
1: That's probably, if I'm going to have any issue with this film, Tristan, that's probably the issue that I have, because that kind of becomes incidental halfway through the film. We have a very otherwise standard things are going on. Maybe that diplomat from Korea is being interviewed on the news, and then halfway through people are looting because it's the end of the world. Where did that come from? I could have an issue with it, or I could just go, okay, maybe other things are going on while we're watching these people dealing with their own garbage.
2: Yeah, no, pretty much. And that was kind of my thought outside the cinema as well. It's one of the people that kind of pop up in my video algorithms. I don't know if you've seen him, but it's called Pitch Meeting. And it's this guy that is just does this kind of cynical kind of pitch meeting to a film executive, running down kind of famous movie plots and kind of picking out all the stupid things that come out in the movies. And stepping out of the cinema, like in my head, I can see him doing this film and pointing out so many stupid things. But when I was in it, didn't care.
1: See, I was the opposite. I was picking up on it at each moment and going, well, hang on, why are they doing this now? Hang on, why are they doing this now? But also going, you know what? I don't care.
2: Yeah.
1: To me, Tristan, I was so blown away by how much this felt like a classic 90s action film.
2: Yeah.
1: And a classic 70s, 80s, 90s sci-fi film. This feels like somebody who knows how to make films has stepped up and gone, all right, everybody, take a sit back. I will show you how this is done.
2: Yeah.
1: And oh my God, I didn't know. Yes, I did. I did know exactly how badly I've needed a film like this for such a very, very long time. And to see Spielberg put out a film with this style behind it, to know that it's still possible to do films with this kind of energy, equally gives me hope and also gives me cause for just a whole lot of dysphoria that other people aren't making films like this at the moment. Because this is like Jean Dubont is sitting next to him controlling the special effects. This is like Roland Emmerich is on the phone dialing in about what to do with certain things that I won't talk about. This is like just everybody who's made these films that we grew up with that were true, authentic blockbusters have stepped up and gone, do you remember how to make a film? Let's do that. And I'm just so thrilled by the film on the whole.
2: Yeah, and not wanting to dive too deep into those weeds, but I think it kind of shows the problem with the industry at the moment is Spielberg wasn't always Spielberg.
1: No.
2: He always had talent there, and you can see that right from Duel, but he kind of worked his way up, and a lot of his earlier films and those blockbuster films were original ideas or book adaptations or working with people like David Koop, who does the script here to make
1: 21st these... 21st film that these two have worked on together. Isn't that gorgeous?
2: Amazing. To make these original films, and the current batch of filmmakers just don't get that opportunity because they might have an independent film that kind of gets them noticed, but then they get thrown into the Marvel system or the IP system and get thrown a big blockbuster that is a name, and they know it's going to make money because it's got this name in it. It doesn't matter what the story is or how to develop the storytelling narrative there. It's got a name, so it's going to make money, and it turns out to be utter trash or just not what we need. And watching this, it shows that Spielberg has always been there and does his own thing, but is so wonderfully delightful as an audience member to see his craft and see it kind of play out in front of our eyes and just go along for the ride.
1: It made me really happy just watching the film, even with, yes, there are some little things that raise questions. And at the same time, I think it's so easy to explain away all of those questions.
2: Yeah
1: there's big political things going on that we don't really get a full idea of exactly what those things are. But at the same time, we're following these characters who aren't really worried about that at the moment because they've got even bigger things going on. And when you get to the end of the film and when Disclosure Day finally occurs, they basically do say, yeah, you are going to want to stop your coverage of that to talk about this instead. So I can forgive that we don't actually know what's going on there, because the point is that doesn't matter. And that's really cool. But I love the colouring. I love the music. I love the emotion behind it. I love the energy. I love Emily Blunt doing her American accent, which I haven't heard her do in ages. And my God, she does it well.
2: Oh, what I've missed is a Steven Spielberg long take. just having the camera move and stay on the same clip for minutes at a time.
1: I love the camera perspective takes. The film opens on the audience being stomped on the head at a wrestling match, and you're copping a shoe to the face. It's so beautifully executed. There's just so much to love about this film. And to love, even though for a good two-thirds of the film, and it's about 2.5 hours, you actually have no idea what's going on.
2: Yeah.
1: And I really respect that. And I talked to you a couple of weeks ago now when we were talking about Power Ballad. One of the issues that I had with the film was it left itself ambiguous at the end, but it was the kind of film where you want to know what happens next. You want to see, yes, you can imply what's going to happen, but it's the kind of film where you want to see this person succeed and this person get their comeuppance, and you want to see the satisfactory conclusion. This is a film that also implies what's happening at the end, or that leaves you to make your own decisions about what happens when it calls cut. And I'm okay with that because they've done it so darn well.
2: Well, and that seems to be one of the biggest complaints that I've seen from people in the discourse around this film is the, I wouldn't say it's an ambiguous ending by any stretch of the imagination, but it does kind of leave the cinema with questions in your head, which I think is the sign of really good storytelling.
1: It's done well, it is very, very good, and here they've done it well.
2: It's what Spielberg is known for, and I think that the central question of this film is something a bit ambiguous of what is humanity's reaction going to be, and I don't think there is an answer for that until we go through it.
1: Absolutely. How we go through it.
2: But having Spielberg explore that and see his kind of his hope is really refreshing.
1: I kind of love this film, Tristan, and I really went into it not having a clue how I would feel about it or what it would be. And we had kind of an idea. We think we know the rough universe that this is going to be travelling in, but how all of that unfolds and what the chapter that this particular film is going to be reading to us, we don't know. The entire time we're experiencing the film from the perspective of the characters, and the characters don't know. And to be able to go along for that ride and not be like looking at our watches going, hurry up, get on with it already, because I want to know why the hell I'm watching this film, but just to go, I'm here for the ride and I'm cool with it. The special effects in this film, Tristan, and we don't think about it as an action film, but my goodness, it really is. And this actually brings about, you mentioned Jewel, but this brings about a scene that Steven Spielberg wanted to do for Jewel all those years ago. That was, 40 years ago now, 45 years ago, involving a car being pushed into a train track. And in Jewel, we have the truck kind of pushing the car as the train's going past and the train passing and the car being free to go on. Here they went, okay, now let's actually do what I wanted to do back then and have hooked up a car to the train and have this really cool chase slash rescue slash just kind of generally tension-inducing scene where they're trying to get off a car that has been partially caught up under the wheels of a moving train. And it is just a beautiful piece of action. Mm. They've got a house in farmyard that was set built to be able to crash cars into it multiple times without the house going down. And they've got these particular panels of the house that they can remove and replace very, very quickly and drive another car through it. That is just a fascinating little extra piece to filmmaking that we don't stop and think about at the time, but that Spielberg and his team did think about, and I love that.
2: But how refreshing was it in that scene when those cars went through the doors and you could tell that they actually went through the walls?
1: Practical effects, just a beautiful thing. I was a little irritated about the number of times that we had stealthy escape scenes from people running away when people are literally standing in front of them, maybe with their backs turned and just going, you're an idiot. That would be my only qualm. Yes, the stuff that we're not getting the full picture of what's going on doesn't bother me in the slightest. When you're sneaking up to a fence that has like 30 agents standing on the other side of it and you're in an open field, then I'm going to get a little irritated.
2: And that's where my head goes to the pitch meeting of they got away. It was super easy, barely an inconvenience.
1: Yeah, absolutely. But you know what? Fire trucks are a much better idea. There's that whole, and And I think John Marsden puts it best when they use a garbage truck in Tomorrow When the World Began. It's like, yeah, you can think about all of these things where you won't be seen and heard, but, you know, let's get this giant thing where you will be seen and heard, but ain't nobody going to stop you. And I think that's just an absolute fact of genius. So practical effects, hell yes. Compelling story, hell yes. Not all of the pieces put out there for you. Making your own opinions and your own judgments about things and just having to guess what's going on. I love this film. I'm just so thrilled that films like this are still able to be made.
2: Yeah, and I would say this isn't top tier Steven Spielberg.
1: Oh, absolutely like, not.
2: This isn't close to one of his best films.
1: No, absolutely not. But compared to everything else that we're getting at the moment, this is what filmmaking should be. And I am kind of terrified for a time where we do lose that generation of filmmakers and that nobody has anybody to compete against anymore, because he's just stepped up and put every film that's come out this year to shame, not because there aren't other great films this year, but to go, yeah, but this is how film should be made.
2: Yeah.
1: And he's just done a spectacular job of it, and I'm so glad that he's brought us this film.
2: Yeah, no, it's you can tell that it's a Steven Spielberg film, and you can tell what you've been missing when you haven't seen a Steven Spielberg film. It is, yeah, something different. It is something fresh after so much time without a Steven Spielberg film, and really nice to see him get back to his sci-fi roots. It's nostalgic and new and different all at the same time.
1: And so nice to have a sci-fi film without anybody in a super suit.
2: Yep. And an evil Colin Firth. That was the biggest surprise.
1: Yeah, that was my next point as well. My goodness. I don't know how I feel about him anymore.
2: I know. My heart was torn.
1: Yeah. I think we still love him and he's still a teddy bear, but goodness, that was hard to digest.
2: We just need to see Wyatt Russell now doing something good.
1: I don't know.
2: Being someone good.
1: I don't know. I think, again, he's a teddy bear, so to let him be a bad guy is also kind of fun.
2: Yeah, no, that's true.
1: So the cast is great. Dialogue is fantastic. Special effects are stupendous and practical effects. The story is just so fascinating. The little nitpicky things that you and I are joking about are just so small in the scheme of things. This is such a wonderful film. I think it's going to be on my top 10 list because it deserves to be there, not because it's a blockbuster, but because it is such a fantastically well-made film.
2: And not to go on any further, because we've spoken enough about the film, but I think we still need to talk about Emily Blunt. Her performance is absolutely fantastic. I think this is almost a career best for her.
1: Yeah, look, I think fair call.
2: And I don't have her name, but there is a news anchor at the end of the film that really sells it and does such a good job.
1: Well, that's because she was a news anchor. I don't actually think she is anymore, but yes, there's a moment where they break into a news feed and the anchor who is on at the moment gets to take over this live feed and find out what's going on as it's being watched, and she was absolutely stupendous. I don't believe that she is anymore a news anchor, but she was at the time that the film was being made, and yes, she did an absolutely incredible job. Really fantastic work.
2: Disclosure Day, out in cinemas at the moment. Huge recommendation for us.
1: Absolutely. If you're going to see one film this year, this would have to be one of them.
2: Are we going to jump into some music?
1: I think so, because, and I was thinking about this as I was saying, if you're going to see one film this year, see two, because Disclosure Day and Power Ballad.
2: That's it. Going to go to a bit of Nick Jonas now and 1984.

0: I've seen this one. This is a classic.
1: Real Time still with you until 12:30. We have been looking at Disclosure Day this morning. I think to say that you and I are fans of this film.
2: I think that is a true statement.
1: It feels like a film that was made 20 years ago, which I say in absolutely the highest sense of praise. It just belongs in the
2: museum.
1: It belongs in the world of the 90s sci-fi blockbuster, which was such a time for films when you had films like Twister and films like Independence Day. It slides right on in there with those films, and I can't stop being in love with this film.
2: Yeah, no, it's films today seem to get kind of bogged down in effects and throwing sharp cuts at you and exposition, and it all comes all at once sometimes, and having a really well-made film where, yes, there's a little bit of exposition here and there, but you don't really care and you just go on for a ride.
1: And we'll throw in some epic action here and there because it works for the story, not because it's an action film, not because it's a drama, not because it's a sci-fi film, because there's elements in of all of it, and that's because it makes sense for the storytelling, and just really love the work that they've put together. We're so thrilled with it.
2: Yeah, no, Steven Spielberg's work can sometimes be I don't want to say a little bit hit and miss, but because the worst Spielberg film is...
1: I was going to say, well, how can you back that up?
2: Better than a lot of things. But he's just... he's a name in the industry, and this is another example of why he can dip out for a little bit but always come back and bring you something solid.
1: Even War of the Worlds, which was fairly panned when it came out, was still by today's standards a pretty darn good film.
2: Yeah.
1: We just didn't like the story itself, and you know that wasn't really anybody's fault except, I don't know, you know what, I'm going to blame Orson Welles because he's not here to defend himself.
2: Yeah, take that, Orson.
1: But apart from that, like Steven Spielberg, you know, he is who he is because he makes great films.
2: Yeah.
1: That's why we all know his name. And then that made it really, really, really, really, really hard for us to choose a classic scene to wrap up the show with, because there are so many things we could do. And yes, so obviously we could have gone Close Encounters of the Third Kind. But look, I love the theories that are going around online at the moment about whether or not Disclosure Day is actually a surprise sequel for Close Encounters.
2: Yeah.
1: Kind of like a Split was for Unbreakable, where you get to the end of the film and suddenly realise there's more to it than you think. I don't think I'm doing spoilers by saying that's not the case here. They are separate standalone films, but I do love that idea of them going hand in hand. But at the end of the day, they're such wildly different stories.
2: Yeah.
1: That I don't think you can make the case. And I don't think playing Close Encounters of the Third Kind as a scene here would really kind of express what we're looking for with Disclosure Day.
2: No, so instead we're going to go to Spielberg's last film, The Fablemans, which was also fantastic.
1: Loved that film so much.
2: But really shows where his love for filmmaking came from and put it up on the screen. And we're going to go to a scene now of, it's the John Ford scene, so an inspirational director that had a big impact on Spielberg. And I guess what we want is Spielberg to have the same impact on a new generation of filmmakers to bring us something just as amazing.
1: Well, not only that, but in this particular scene, John Ford is played by the incredible David Lynch. May he rest in peace. It was his last on-screen appearance, and just added that extra bit of cinematic history to the scene. And to have the incredible Gabrielle LaBelle playing the young character that is based on Steven Spielberg, with the stars in his eyes and just that desire to be who he was going to become. I think this scene, anytime you want to talk about a Spielberg film, I think this is a relevant moment.
3: They tell me you want to be a picture maker.
4: Yes, sir, I do.
3: Why? This business, it'll rip you apart.
4: Well, Mr. Ford,
3: So what do you know about art, kid?
4: I love your movie so much.
3: No art. See that painting over there?
4: Yeah. I mean, yes. Yes, I do see it.
3: Walk over to it. Well, what's in it? Describe it.
4: Oh, okay. So there are two guys, and they're on horseback, and they're looking for something. So maybe they're scouting.
3: No, no. Where's the horizon?
4: The horizon?
3: Where is it?
4: Yeah, it's at the bottom.
3: That's right. Walk over to this painting. Well?
4: Right, okay, so there are five cowboys, you know.
3: No. Where's the goddamn horizon?
4: It's there.
3: Where?
4: At the top of the painting.
3: All right, get over here. Now remember this. When the horizon's at the bottom, it's interesting. When the horizon's at the top, it's interesting. When the horizon's in the middle, it's boring as shit. Now, good luck to you. And get the fuck out of my office.
4: Okay. Thank you.
3: My pleasure.
1: I could watch that film just on a loop over and over and over again. The Fablemans, the story of Steven Spielberg and how he became Steven Spielberg. And that seminal moment that would have just been absolutely horrifying to meet your hero and have him yell at you, but at the same time he's taken time out of his busy day to tell you something important and to tell you what you need to do to become the person that you want to be.
2: Look, and I've got to admit, while watching Disclosure Day, this scene was in my head and I was like, where's the horizon?
1: Me too. And was it anywhere interesting?
2: Yes, it was.
1: Every single time.
2: Yeah.
1: Disclosure Day is in cinemas now. Tristan and I both absolutely freaking adored it. And it reminded us of why Steven Spielberg was the amazing, continues to be the amazing filmmaker that he is, but why he made such an impact in the film world, because my God, he can make a good film.
2: Yeah.
1: So it's in cinemas. The Fableman's up on streaming if you want to see why Steven Spielberg is the man that he is. This is the story of his family growing up and his first forays into filmmaking, and it's an absolutely gorgeous film. If you want to check out anything else by Spielberg, it's probably also on streaming. We love his work. Disclosure Day is in cinemas now. Great big tick from both of us.
2: Yeah, no, it's a really refreshing film, and I just want to go back and see the rest of Spielberg's work. There's a lot of his earlier stuff that I haven't seen in years that I'm like, I really need to dive into that.
1: Let's do it. Spielberg Palooza.
2: Stick around to Radio Adelaide because we're going to be going to a community broadcast. We're going to be broadcasting live for the rest of the afternoon from the Australian Refugee Association's Souk Market, which is a vibrant, award-winning multicultural festival that will be held at the Tonsley Innovation District. Head on down there. It's going to be going till 6 o'clock tonight, or just stick around here on Radio Adelaide and hear from some of the fantastic vendors and get a bit of atmosphere of what's going down on down there at the Souk Market.
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1: Many, many options. 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Listen to past episodes. 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If you don't have time to listen to it, if you're at work, you can catch all of those interviews on the website as well. 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
2: Shall we Play a little bit of music.
1: I think we should. We've been playing this for the last 3 weeks because there's so much good music on this soundtrack, and it's only fair that we played all of it rather than just pick and choose, because it just wasn't going to be doing justice to the soundtrack to only play little bits of it. So it's another great film that's in cinemas at the moment. Tristan, I think this is your top one and top two films for the year thus far. Last week you were talking about Power Ballad and you kept saying favourite film of the year, and I've seen a Spielberg, and I was very keen to hear what you actually meant about that, but we've gotten to that point now. But Power Ballad is an absolutely fantastic, not in the moment, but as you walk away from it, ultimately it's a feel-good film. Fantastic music, very relatable film, kind of the polar opposite to Disclosure Day, but if you put the two films together, my God, are you going to have a good day in the cinema.
2: Look, I think the themes of a lot of great films at the moment are themes of hope. And I think Disclosure Day is all about hope, and I think there's a lot of hope that is in Power Ballad as well, which is one of the reasons why I loved it.
1: Yeah, hope is a good thing.
2: So we're going to leave you on Mr. Paul Rudd for the very final time on A Real Time. Not forever, I'm sure we'll play it again, but we're going to go to Dublin to LA.
1: So next week, can we just start again?
2: Done.
1: All right.

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My name is Sarah, and guess what? You're just in time to join us for the Souk Festival happening right down at Tonsley. And guess what? Again, we have a whole group of us down there ready to welcome you to a huge festival. And I'm here to just welcome you, tell you a little bit about what we're, you know, going to be doing and what to expect at this awesome event. So it's a Souk Market. It's coming to Tonsley today, Saturday the 20th of June, and it's honestly, it's become one of the most vibrant and awesome multicultural events to occur in Adelaide each year. Last year was massive. This year is going to be even bigger, even bolder, and even more vibrant. And we are there conducting some live interviews today. We've got some world music to celebrate, especially some world music that also is local to home, including some Parvin, which I've got lined up for you in just a moment. But I do want to run you through that. There are, oh my gosh, there's over 100 stall holders representing over 30 different of our wonderful countries. And it's going to be absolutely incredible. There's beautiful, beautiful global street food and gourmet specialty food products. We've got artisan traders, handcrafted goods, and of course, some beautiful live music, cultural performances, dance, and artwork with roving entertainers mixed in there as well. Radio Adelaide ourselves are down there representing you guys, our wonderful community. We are looking forward to speaking with you, getting to know what's happening around the festival today. But first, I thought I'm going to chuck on one of my absolute favourites. And look, if you're local to Local Noise or Radio Adelaide, you know Parvin because she's a massive deal here in Adelaide. This one is an awesome track. It's called Free to Be Myself, and she's just incredible. It's from her release called Majuda as well, from 2024. And fun fact, she won some Air Awards last year, which was just incredible. I'm gonna get on with it. This is Parvin with Free to Be Myself. Keep listening to the Souk Festival. We've got a live outdoor broadcast happening right down there, happening at Tonsley right now.

You're on Radio Adelaide 101.5 FM, and you're currently joining us from the live feed from Tonsley. We are at the Souk Festival happening today. It is awesome. There's lots of good smells, good vibes happening down at Tonsley today, with lots of global street food, gourmet specialty food products. We've got traders. There's over 100 different stallholders representing over 30 different countries. It's a cultural journey with absolutely no passport required. And if you just joined us now, you would have just heard Nancy Bates with Sway My Way. And of course, we started with our homegirl Parvin as well, with one of the absolute favourite tracks of mine to just keep really upbeat. It's called Free to Be Myself, and it came out in 2024. So come join us, come explore, eat, talk with us, and we want to get to know you today. So look out for us in our Radio Adelaide t-shirts. We're going to be wandering around, having a lovely chat with people, and feel free to ask us questions if you've got some too. But there's also plenty of parking, lots of seating, which is useful for me and people with mobility issues and things like that. So if that's you, don't stress. There's plenty of seating and, of course, family-friendly spaces. All weather comfort, whether you run hot, you run cold, I reckon you're going to be okay. And also, it's going to be set alongside the stunning Central Rainforest. So it's beautiful. And like I said, they're advertising it as a cultural journey with absolutely no passport required. It's the biggest and boldest Souk Festival yet. And it's just incredible to see all the effort that has gone into it. So we're so excited to have you with us today. I'm going to get straight back into some more great worldly music, including from right here in Australia. Up next, I've got King Stingray with, again, a really good one. It's called Hey Wanaka, and really groovy. I like it. 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

0: Hello and welcome to this special outdoor broadcast. We are at the Souk, which is being run by the Australian Refugee Association. And I'm here with Chris Chalabek. Is that the right way of pronouncing it, Chris?
1: Yes, it is, but it's actually the correct pronunciation is Chalabek.
0: Well, I'll say Chalabek then, yes. Okay. Anyway, Chris is the CEO of the Australian Refugee Association, and I should also introduce myself. I'm Lizzie. You might know me from the jazz programs, and I occasionally present other music programs, but today I'm delighted to be here at the Souk. And we're also joined by your friend and mine, what's your name again? Clayton.
2: Oh, do I have a name today? Lovely. Yeah. It's usually, hey, you.
0: Yeah. Clayton is just someone who wears so many hats around the station, we just sort of take it for granted. But anyway, yes, Clayton is here on the desk and I'm here on the mic. And Chris is our interviewee and he's running this whole show. So, Chris, welcome.
1: Thank you very much for having me and thank you so much for the support of Radio Adelaide. We really, really do appreciate it. It's wonderful to have your support to get the message out there help us celebrate refugees. Week, and today we're here on World Refugee Day. It's the 20th, and it's a day where we honour those that have been forced to flee, celebrate their right to seek safety. Yeah. Importantly, we celebrate the wonderful contributions that they make, and the Souk has a significant role in welcoming refugees. So thank you for your support, and thank you for everyone that's here today celebrating with us.
0: And if you're listening, you can hear that it's a very bustling environment here. There's lots going on. We're at Tonsley. And when's the show on until? It goes till about 3, 4?
1: No, we're here till 6 o'clock today.
0: Till 6 o'clock.
1: So 10 till 6. It's undercover, which is not an issue today. The rain's held off and the sun is shining, but it's a wonderful, wonderful venue. Yeah. This is actually the fourth year of the Souk. Mm-hmm. I think this is the second or third year that we've been here at Tonsley. They've been really welcoming and supporting us.
0: Yeah, it's a brilliant venue. It's very easy to get to. And, it's here until 6. So get on down here if you can, if you're not doing too much this afternoon.
2: Yeah, taste some wonderful things from all around the world made here. Mm-hmm. And have a look at some great artefacts and all sorts of cool stuff if you want to get your shopping fix in.
1: I think so. So, definitely don't come with a budget.
0: Just bring a big bag.
1: Bring an appetite. We have more than 100 stallholders here today selling food and artisan handmade goods. A lot of those stallholders are from a former refugee background. So they're part of a program that we run called the Jumpstart Business Program. So we support newly arrived individuals to either start their own business or grow their own business. So for many of the stallholders today here, might be the first time that they're trading. Yeah. So it's a wonderful chance for them to build their confidence, connect with customers. And for a lot of the other stallholders, they're repeat visitors. So they start here, go on, trade at other markets across Adelaide, and then they come back. So, and we also have more than 30 cultures represented across our performers and stallholders.
0: 30, isn't that just fantastic? Oh, this is all giving me goosebumps thinking about just what a feel-good event this is.
2: And but you walk in and it's just so colourful, isn't it? Really, it's glorious.
1: Yeah, and you see, it's wonderful to see people from all ages. See young kids with their parents, the parents, grandparents, uncles, aunties, and so many smiles, so many conversations that are happening. And that's what the Souk's about. It's about creating a space. It's more than just a market. It's creating connection and an opportunity to build understanding and a sense of welcoming.
0: Yeah, so it fits in, I imagine, with a lot of your other programs at the ARA. That's just another thing that you're doing. And so what are some of the other things that you do at the ARA?
1: ARA, the Australian Refugee Association, we actually celebrated our 50th year last year. So started in 1975 by a small group of concerned South Australians. Yeah. Started in a living room of all places, suburban living room in Adelaide.
2: I bet many of your businesses here started the same way.
1: That's it. So they, a small group of concerned Adelaideans got together looking at all the conflict that was happening in Southeast Asia at the time. And the agency was formed, and then in 1976 there was the first 50 Indo-Chinese refugees that came to South Australia, and the Australian Refugee Association set up an office in the Pennington Hostel down in the west, and funnily enough that's the hostel that my dad's parents started their life off here in Australia. They were young Polish refugees. Ara went in there, and within the first 6 months those first 50 people were out in the community working, living.
0: And then I think one of them became the governor, didn't he?
1: Hugh Van Lee. So he came a little bit later, I think in 77, but he was actually a former client of the Australian Refugee Association.
0: Isn't that fantastic?
1: So that really set the foundation for what we've done. So since 1975, we've supported nearly 100,000 people to start a new, better life here in Australia. Each year, we'll support about 6,000 people. We support people through settlement support, youth and education support, a huge focus around learning English, and also employment, because economic participation, it's a social determinant of health.
0: Absolutely.
1: But it's a huge, huge factor in positive settlement. So each year through our employment programs, we'll support about 1,200 people to either prepare for a job or find a job. So we're really proud of the work that we do.
0: You mentioned before that your grandparents were refugees from Poland. I gather that was sometime before 1975, like probably after the war, was it?
1: It's probably a really strong connection to the theme of Refugee Week this year. Yeah. So the theme of Refugee Week this year is A Million Stories.
0: Yeah.
1: And that's in recognition of the millionth refugee or humanitarian entrant that came to Australia last year.
0: Right.
1: And in fact, my family holds seven of those stories. So both mum and dad's parents, so all four of my grandparents were Polish refugees. There was my great-grandmother, there was a great-uncle and my uncle all came over and started their life here in South Australia.
0: So did you hear those stories much growing up?
1: Huge influence on my life. They were very generous in sharing their stories, and that was one of the reasons why I wanted to come to work for the Refugee Association, even though I'm a few generations removed from that direct experience. But the challenges that they went through, the opportunities that they took up and were given here in South Australia, was it's been a huge driver of mine, and I wanted to come and contribute to that through the Australian Refugee Association.
0: Yeah, that's just lovely, isn't it? And so you're continuing to give back to the community. What have been some of the highlights of your work personally with the organisation?
1: So I think it's helping people to get a job. One of our Youth Ambassadors program, so this is a small program, small but impactful program where we work with year 10 and students in year 10 to 12 in a leadership program across the course of a year. Mm-hmm. And they'll work with the school to develop cultural awareness, cultural showcases, and work to directly address racism within schools and make schools a safer place. So that's a real highlight to support and be part of that. One of the other programs that I'm really, really proud to be supporting is our Ara Drive program. A really simple program.
0: Teaching people to drive.
1: Yes. Yeah, so something that I think the broader community takes for granted is kind of getting a license. But when you're coming to a new country, you're establishing a new life, getting a license is a huge enabler. So we have, it's a volunteer-led program that's also supported by our very generous donors.
0: Right.
1: So our donors have helped raise money to purchase a couple of cars. Yeah. And we have volunteers come along, sit alongside individuals, help them practice for their P's. And each year there'll be about 60 people that we help get a license, and then about 70% of those people will go on to get a job. So it's a huge, huge enabler for individuals. Yeah. And to see people come in with that huge smile on their face with their license, it's a real privilege.
0: To see your face on that sort of, you know, South Australian government document must give you such a feeling of belonging and having, like, crossed a boundary in some way.
1: Yeah,
0: it's fantastic. And So how can people support ARA?
1: Well, a lot of what we couldn't do, we were able to do a lot because of our volunteers. So we actually have over 120 volunteers that support us.
0: That's great,
1: across
0: yeah.
1: the year. So those volunteers will support in the driving program. They'll come in and support our English language classes. Mm-hmm. And there's also our social support program where we link volunteers with individuals and families. They go into their homes, they work with people in their communities and connect them and help them navigate new streets. And it's what I like to think of turning our volunteers turn strange streets into neighbourhoods for
0: nice.
1: People. So our volunteers help us in that way. So if anyone's interested in supporting the work that we do and supporting people to start a new better life here in Australia, we'd love to see that.
0: Yeah.
1: But there's also our generous donors as well. So we each year will provide about $150,000 in emergency support. Mm. Some of that's through government funding, but a lot of that we're able to do because of our donors.
0: And I am one such, I should say. Maybe I should admit that on the radio, but I signed up as a monthly donor many years ago.
1: Well, thank you for your support.
0: Because, you can just see what it's like for people when they arrive here, and it's just, it's so tough. It's just, like, if you imagine, for any of us people who've lived in Australia all our lives, there's so much we take for granted. And then if you ever go to another country and you have to sort of find your way around and you don't speak the language, and as you say, the streets are unusual or, just unfamiliar, just that sense of vulnerability that you get from that. And, realising that made me think I've got to, pitch in some way.
1: Oh, fantastic.
0: And so
1: thank you.
0: Being a monthly donor is something that's fairly easy to sign up for.
1: It is. So people can go to australianrefugee.org, follow the prompts, and we actually have our tax campaign on at the moment,
0: indeed.
1: And we've got a match campaign. So for every dollar that's donated, that'll be matched, so people can double their impact.
0: Yeah.
1: And we'd really, really, really appreciate that. So and that a lot of the money that goes to keeping food on the table, supporting people to access medical support, education supplies. So it's really, really vital support.
0: Yeah, so a couple of ways that you can get involved if you want to, or just get on down to the souk this afternoon and bring your money and bring a big shopping bag and have a wonderful time on this lovely sunny Saturday.
2: Is there a plan for Chris and his mum to release a Polish cookbook like Connor's done in Melbourne or Victoria, wherever he was?
1: I would like that, sort of the family pierogi recipe or the family bigos or kapusta recipe. We'll do that.
0: So what you'd really call giving back, giving up the family recipe.
2: Well, that's a great recipe book that, if you want to support, Refugee Association, that recipe book that Con and his mum done is really good value.
1: Yeah, we actually put together a recipe book, the Australian Refugee one. We put together one that we provide to people that sign up as members or that donate. So if you want to get your hand on an Australian Refugee Association cookbook,
2: that's how to get it.
1: Yeah, go to australianrefugee.org.
0: Okay.
2: Now,
0: that's nothing.
2: The Polish culture that includes face painting, I've not...
0: Yes.
2: For those listeners out there, we've got a very un-Indian-looking Chris with face paint that makes me suspect he's been in some sort of ceremony somewhere.
1: So, we had a wonderful welcome to country this morning. So, and part of that is through Spirit Sisters, who are regular or part of the Australian Refugee Association community, welcome us to many of our events. And part of their ceremony, they have a smoking ceremony, but they also have a painting ceremony. So I have ochre on my forehead, my cheeks, and my chin. So I wear that for the rest of the day in honour of that ceremony.
0: So you're getting it from both ends.
1: That's the one.
2: Well done.
0: Fantastic. Well, we're hoping that you'll come back about 3:15 this afternoon.
1: I'd love to come back.
0: Help us wrap up and give us your reflections on the day, and we'll tell you how things went for us too.
1: Wonderful.
0: So we'll talk to you then. But in the meantime, thanks so much, Chris, and enjoy this wonderful event.
1: Thank you, and I look forward to coming back and talk to you in the afternoon.
0: And see you then.
2: Bye. You'll have some stories to tell by then as well.
1: I will.
2: Perhaps not a million. I don't think we'll fit those in.
1: One or two.
0: Haven't got quite that much airtime, but yeah.
1: All right, thanks so much.
2: Thank you, Chris.
0: Thanks.
2: So, Lizzie, you've been to the souk before?
0: I haven't, no. I had planned to come last year and it fell in a hole. So just absolutely delighted to be here.
2: It's lots of fun, isn't it?
0: Oh, it really is. Just the buzz around the place and there's the amazing colourfulness and diversity. And the stuff that Chris was saying about people having businesses that they're getting their start just sort of facing the public here, it's just an amazing thing. Yeah, so if you can possibly get down here, listeners, do that. Come and
2: it's well
0: give
2: worth
0: us
2: it
0: a wave,
2: if you're down south, Tonsley.
0: Yeah,
2: and we're hidden behind the call van.
0: Yeah, we are. But it's very accessible by train, and obviously you can drive here and the parking's all right, I think, should be. But I got the train down, it was fine. So, yeah, that's something I can definitely recommend. But now we're going to be talking to Lucy Santisteban, who's the Souk MC and a performer. Welcome, Lucy.
3: Thank you so much for having me today.
0: It's just lovely to have you here. And tell us about your performance. What kind of performance do you do and how does that align with your culture?
3: Well, today we are actually presenting, for the first time, a female group of percussion from Colombia. Traditional music from the Caribbean coast of Colombia.
0: Was that what I was hearing before, the loud drums?
3: Was no, this one was away? Son of Africa.
0: Oh, okay.
3: The amazing African group, yeah.
0: Well, I was going to say you're very powerful women to be hitting the drums that hard because it was very, very loud, in a good way. But, okay, so have you performed yet or is that a bit later this afternoon?
3: No, I will be later, around 2 p.m.
0: So look forward to that.
2: Plenty of entertainment along on the main stage here.
3: It is.
2: So go for a browse and then you hear something happening, go and have a watch or a look or a listen.
0: Yep.
2: Then go and talk to some more of the traders and see if you can find some more of those million stories.
3: Absolutely. Yeah. Mm. It's the place where you can travel actually without a passport to see all the... absolutely.
0: Good point.
3: All the world under one roof, which is amazing.
0: Yeah, as we've been saying, bring your money, bring a big shopping bag, but you don't need to bring your passport.
3: Exactly.
0: Travel around the whole world in one afternoon at the Souk. Yeah, great.
3: Coming from the beautiful... I said it's a sensory experience what we are living right now.
0: Yes, it really is. It really is. So you've been a Souk entertainer for 4 years.
3: Yes, that's
0: and right. And MC. So how did you get involved with that?
3: Oh, well, when the Souk started, actually, Australian Refugee Association invited most of the multicultural communities here in Adelaide to be part of the festival and joining, bringing performance from different parts of the world. So at that time, I was actually being part of one of the dance groups that performed dancing Latin American music.
0: Cool.
3: I'm also part of the Mexican Revolution dance team, the Querencia Venezuela dance group as well.
0: Okay.
3: I'm part of the group. And a proposal of a group called Latin Roots, that is an open space for everybody to experience Colombian and Latin American music.
0: Sounds fantastic. So where do you do that? Like, obviously, you've got a base somewhere in Adelaide where you carry those things out?
3: Well, we got a place where we rehearse, but we literally move all around Adelaide presenting our culture and our music and our dances because we want to share a little bit of Latin America here to the Australian community in South Australia. And we've been part of different events, including the Multicultural Festival that is hosted every year at Victoria Square, the Souk Festival. We celebrate the Harmony Day. We celebrate the Refugee Week. Every single event when multicultural communities are invited, we've been honored to be part of them to showcase a little bit of Latin American and Colombian music.
0: I'm sure everybody's delighted to have you there. It's, you're one of those cultures
3: we bring the spark to the party.
0: Yes, no doubt. No doubt.
2: In terms of the cultures, you know, we're hearing you're involved in Mexican and Colombian and Venezuelan. It all sounds a pretty inclusive bunch of people.
3: We are. Latinos are very close indeed as a culture. Of course, there is diversity within the diversity, but we share so many things in common. We got the African roots that connects us all around South America, and from north to south, we are very connected with the African roots. Indigenous community also share very many similarities, and the music for them is also part of our roots and our heritage.
0: Yeah.
3: And we got also, you know, what the Spanish brought to us. So you see across the continent, you will see costumes that are very similar, because we have patterns from all the Spanish influence and everything. So we are all connected. We are crossing between each country, and we share actually very similar music. And our music, you know, travel along the continent, transforming also and enriching the culture every day. Yeah.
0: Yeah, fantastic. And you've brought it all to Australia here, and here we are in little old Adelaide, and we've got access to all that amazing culture.
3: Absolutely, yeah. Absolutely, yes.
0: So can you tell us a bit more about your community here in South Australia?
3: Well, the Latin American community is only 2% of the group of migrants here. Recently, with the latest statistics from the Australian Migrants Resource Centre.
0: Okay, so that's 2% of migrants.
3: Of migrants.
0: Okay, right. And what percent are migrants of the population, do you know?
3: I don't get the number right now in my head.
2: It depends how you calculate it, too, because they reckon there's about 50% of us have at least one parent born overseas.
3: Sure. Exactly.
2: Yeah. So where do you draw that line? We're nearly all immigrants, except for the 3% of us that are Aboriginal, I guess.
3: Yes.
0: Of course. Yes. But anyway, so 2% of the immigrant community.
3: 2% of the Latino community is part of the migrant community here in South Australia. And there is a huge variety. We have a big communities like the Brazilian community. That's the only community that does not speak Spanish, because the main language is Portuguese.
0: Yeah.
3: But they are our brothers and sisters, of course. We share, of course, the happiness, the vibrant music that connect us. And we have big, beautiful communities from all the continent, you know, Colombia, Venezuela, Ecuador, Peru, Bolivia, Mexico, Chile, Paraguay, Uruguay, Argentina, Panama, Honduras, Salvador, etc. I will mention every single country, because we are all making presence here in South Australia. And I think South Australia as a state is very lucky of having such a mixture of culture and from the other side of the world to have all this diversity within the diversity.
0: Yeah, it's fantastic.
2: So in your community, are all of the men at the moment looking like they've been up half of the night?
3: That's a good question.
0: It was US versus Australia last night.
2: I know, and it's been a long day for me already.
0: Is it?
3: We all are seated in front of the television, because Latino follows soccer from the heart, believe me.
0: Yes,
3: We have many of our teams are actually representing. We got Mexico, we got Colombia playing soon.
0: I was just thinking that might, you know, be a moment where there could be a little bit of tension and dissension within the Latin American community if you've got different countries going up against each other.
2: What's going to happen?
3: Do you know what is curious about that? Is the opposite. We support each other. So if Mexico is playing, the rest of the countries, we support Mexico. If Colombia is playing, we support Colombia.
0: Yeah, but happens when Mexico and Colombia are playing against each other?
3: That is going to be deep.
2: That's when it gets fun.
3: Then you have to divide your heart in two.
2: Your heart's already divided into four sections, I believe.
3: We
0: can support up to four teams. That's good to know.
3: And being here, of course, we support our soccerers. Australia, of course.
0: Yes, hope so.
2: And people like Nestri Irankanda and a few of the others who are, like, the Australian team's half refugee-based. Brilliant.
3: It is brilliant.
0: Nice, one of those million stories, or some of those million stories.
2: Well, he's an Adelaide lad as well.
0: Cool.
2: Yeah.
0: Good to know. So, coming back to the souk, you've been here 4 years in a row. What are some of your personal highlights of the experiences you've had here?
3: Oh, my goodness. I should mention three.
0: Yeah, okay.
3: To me are
0: Go
3: the
0: ahead.
3: Most important. The energy backstage, the people, the elderly, the youth, the kids, all enjoying everything. The volunteers are preparing, joining together to enjoy, food, art, craft, everything. So you feel all the energy in every dish, in every costume, in every performance. It's all about the energy backstage. I should mention also the conversations. It's so nice to see people from all over the world talking and joining together, listening to the migration story, sharing all deep ideas of belonging and how the journey has been for them, successful stories that are absolutely inspiring for everybody. So those little chats that create connection and create more community are absolutely amazing, and I think it's one of the biggest highlights. We connect here people, we connect business, we connect entrepreneurs, we connect international students. Yeah. So it's absolutely amazing.
0: Yeah,
3: and probably I have to mention being on a stage.
0: Yeah, okay.
3: And this year as MNC, it has been an absolutely honor to me to be a Latino, being the MC of the Souk Festival 2026, and representing not only my community, but the migrant community here in South Australia.
0: Yeah. Fantastic. You must meet such a range of people every year and then see some of the same people year after year and sort of build up a connection with them as well. It'd be lovely.
3: But the most beautiful thing is to see how everybody's growing, you know.
0: Sure.
3: The growth of the groups, the performers, yeah, right, the vendors, yeah, the everything expanding and growing and creating more connections and inspiring more people to actually join to this.
0: Right.
3: Sort of a thing.
0: Yeah, nice. And people building their confidence as well. I mean, that would be part of the growth that you're seeing, isn't it? Just people feeling that much more at home, that much more confident here year after year, would you say?
3: Absolutely. I think it's part of finding also your identity here, living in Australia.
0: Yeah, sure. Yeah.
3: So you don't need to divide your heart. It's not like soccer. We don't divide the heart. We bring our identity. Mm. We share our identity. We enrich this culture. We are part of this culture. We promote belonging from our side because we want to share our culture, our music, our experiences with the Australian population. And we learn also from the Australian people as well. So
0: good.
3: It's a general growth.
0: Yes.
2: Of course, if you do have a business and you're running like a storefront or a counter or something like that, and English is not your first language, it might take a little while for people to get used to actually being there and doing it for a largely English populace when they come in, and, you know, to have the confidence or to build the confidence to communicate clearly.
3: It is. It is a big barrier.
2: Hmm.
3: But there is something really interesting about food and music. They are universal languages.
0: Yes.
3: So you don't need to speak English to share your culture through music and through food.
0: Nice. Well, enjoy the rest of the day. It's been really lovely having a chat with you. And I guess you're going to be having a lot more fun in the course of the afternoon.
3: Absolutely. Yeah. Thank you so much for having me.
0: Thank you, Lucy.
3: Thank you to Radio Adelaide. And please come and join us today at the Souk Festival 2026.
0: We'll try. Yeah, and we hope that listeners will get on down here.
2: Come on down and say hi, because it's lots of fun.
0: It's at Tonsley, people. Come to Tonsley.
2: Tonsley Park.
0: And then you'll hear the buzz.
3: Thank you.
0: Bye.
2: Thank you, Lucy. Okay, we might take some music in the break if we like.
0: That's not a bad idea.
2: Shall we do that?
0: Let's have some music.
2: Okay, we've got a little bit of Nancy Bates, we thought, since we had a welcome to country at the start of the show.
0: Yep.
2: We might do that.
0: Nice.

0: So, who did we just hear there?
1: Ah, that was Nancy Bates.
0: Yeah?
1: Yeah, Nancy Bates with What Love Is from her new album, Share Your Love, which has been released on CD for a while, but it's just come out on vinyl, evidently, for you aficionados of vinyl.
0: Okay, good to know. Well, anyway, listeners, you're on Radio Adelaide 101.5 FM on digital and online, and it's a very special broadcast. We're doing an OB, what we call an OB, an outside broadcast, from the Souk at Tonsley Park.
1: We're not quite outside, though, Lizzie.
0: No, but it's outside the station, so that's enough. Yeah. Anyway, it's definitely an OB, and I'm Lizzie, and he's Clayton, and we have with us Hatem Osoi, or Shaggy, or Mr. Bombastic.
2: Thank you.
0: Yeah. Nice to be talking
1: with you. And multiple personality.
2: Yeah. Thank you.
0: Yeah. Well, anyway, it's lovely to welcome you on the airwaves here to Radio Adelaide. And
3: I'm his wife. My name's Hayley. And I'm married to Mr. Bombastic.
2: Yeah.
0: So does that make you Mrs. Bombastic?
3: It makes me pretty Mrs. Bombastic.
1: Or just very frustrated at times.
3: At times, yes. It's difficult.
0: Yeah. Is there any chance that you're the one who gave him that name, Mr. Bombastic?
3: No, absolutely not. Mm-hmm. Hatem is from a long generation back in the Egyptian markets. That's where he grew up, basically. His family, all the friends, this has been his life. And I believe that's where he came across the name Shaggy. He can probably tell you more about that.
2: Yeah, I got these names from big market. I work in market in Egypt.
0: Oh, you do?
2: Yeah, and the best thing, first thing I want to say thank you for Ara and Kassinja to choosing the word of souk. The word of souk in ancient Arabics, it means big market, which is that's what we say in Egypt. So I work in market almost 7,000 years history. It's very old.
0: 7,000.
2: Yes.
0: That's just mind-blowing to me, but keep going, please.
2: Yeah, this market is very old in Cairo. Mm-hmm. I work all my life over there.
1: Not 7,000 years of it, though.
2: No.
3: The main market, the Khan el-Khalili, is actually over 640 years. But I'm sure that prior to that time, there would have been markets.
1: Other markets.
0: Yeah, that's a tradition of markets.
2: Yeah, that's true, yeah.
0: Sure.
2: Mm. So this market, it's lots of tourists from all over. It's come to shopping and look at Egypt and history and stuff like that.
3: Mm-hmm. Right. But how did you get the name Shaggy?
0: Let's hear how you got the name Shaggy.
2: Okay, so the name Shaggy, I was have a customer in Cairo, in Egypt. It was my family business, and he said, "You look like Shaggy." I said, "Who's Shaggy?" He said, "The singer."
0: Oh, yeah.
2: I said, "Why not?" So from that moment, lots of people say, "You are Shaggy." Right. I said, "Yeah."
0: So, listeners, if you don't know who Shaggy is, he's a kind of an early rap singer, wasn't he?
2: Yeah.
0: Look out, Olaina. I remember.
1: Rappy, poppy stuff.
2: It wasn't me.
1: It wasn't him. It was this guy.
3: Yeah, it was actually him. You never know what you're going to get.
2: Yeah.
0: Okay, well, look, let's talk about what you're doing here at the Souk. You've got a stall here at the Souk? What is it that you're doing?
2: Yeah, I got a stall here. I got my family business, creating stuff by hand, which is Egyptian jewelry, Egyptian blown glass for Christmas ornaments, Egyptian statues. So what I'm selling normally is craft.
0: Yeah.
2: And what I learned from my family when I'm a young, learn that the customer love craft more than machine made. So that's what we start to making craft in Cairo, in Egypt, and bring all my stuff here, doing markets around Adelaide with my stuff.
0: Okay.
3: And the name is Horus of Egypt.
2: Horus of Egypt. Normally every week I jump to market and I got lots of customer like what I'm selling.
0: Okay. So can I just check Horus of Egypt?
3: Horus, as in the hawk, the old bird, Horus, the god.
1: Yeah,
0: so H-O-R-A-S.
1: One of the gods of Egypt.
3: Yeah,
2: that's true.
3: H-O-R-U-S.
1: But that is a bird. Is it the original name?
2: Yeah, the original name, yeah.
3: I'm not sure if it's the original name. Heru is the ancient Egyptian name. But what the ancient Egyptian name for eagle or hawk, I'm not sure, but his ancient Egyptian name is Heru.
0: Okay, good. So that's the nature of your stall. And I believe you've been involved in the Jumpstart program through Ara.
2: Yes.
0: Do you want to tell us a bit about that?
2: Okay, so again, thank you for Kassinja. That's helped me a lot to create our logo for Horus of Egypt. Okay. She helped me a lot. She helped lots of stakeholder here, which is she's a really good helper. So we're creating like a card, and what else we can?
3: Cassandra's helped us a lot. We've had a lot of online sessions because Hatem and I both work, so we've had to do online sessions at home with the Jumpstart program, and Cassandra's helped us bridge some gaps because we are such busy people when setting up our business, and just helping us be aware of all the things that we should be doing or could be doing better. And she's helped us a lot in these ways, and we're really, really grateful.
0: Yeah, it sounds amazing.
2: Yeah, that's true.
0: All of the stuff that you need to get yourselves over that hump of just starting a business up. And even a simple thing, you know, a logo, it just sounds so simple, doesn't it?
3: It does. It sounds simple.
0: There is so much skill behind it.
3: That's right.
2: Yeah, it's very hard scale to get it.
0: Yes.
3: Yeah. It was something I was trying to work on myself, and I was like, I just don't know what I'm doing. And along comes Cassandra, and within an hour, I think, or an hour and a half, we had our logo.
0: It was really good.
2: Another thing too, sometimes I sit home and I create jewelry, I design jewelry, stuff like that. So that's why my wife to always contact and doing something else.
3: Busy people.
2: Yeah, that's true.
0: So I guess it's another reason to have a good, warm, fuzzy feeling about ARA, isn't it?
3: Yeah.
0: People like you too.
3: Really grateful to come across ARA and just ongoing support. Not just for ourselves, but for so many people, especially people coming out from overseas. Yeah. They don't know the country, they don't know the culture, and there's so many gaps to come across. And this really helps people along the way.
0: Yeah. Well, I'm just going to sit here and keep on saying positive things all afternoon, which might not be terribly good radio, but I can't think of anything.
1: Well, it's our job to prompt our guests.
0: Okay.
1: Yeah. They don't want to hear from us, actually. They want to hear from these guys.
0: Okay. I'll ask what your feelings are about the souk. You've been here 2 years, I think.
2: This is the second time.
0: Year. Okay.
2: And it's really kind of remind me by my old souk. It's funny. It's not like when you're working in a shopping center and something like that. It's like, seriously, you feel like got some fun. In my market, normally when you work in Egypt, in Khan al-Khalili, the market, when you come from home and you start working, it's not about direct to the work. No, you have to say hi to this and drink coffee with this, you know?
0: Okay, yeah.
2: So I feel like there is some of the, I don't know what to call it, but it's same with the souk.
3: The community social feel, like you feel like you're talking to like genuine friends and you're always happy to see each other. This is the feeling that you get here.
0: Wow.
1: That's an interesting idea, though, is the idea of it's not a shop, it's a market, and that's a different feel.
3: It's a different feeling.
2: And normally in market we stay with all of us each other as a friend more than we stay home, which is no
3: just
2: one
3: to be with
2: go
3: each
2: home,
3: other
2: you know?
3: Yeah,
1: that's the social aspect.
3: Yeah, it's a big family.
0: That's wonderful. And so any personal highlights from your experience in the running the market in the souk?
3: Well, I'm going to be really greedy. I just love the music.
0: Do you?
3: I love the drumming.
2: Yeah.
3: I love the different cultures coming in and sharing their music. Yeah. That, to me, is the most one of the most special things. Yeah. I don't know about how to
2: For me, it's the food, because I miss the Egyptian food, and I try it today, which is the one of Egyptian guy making a nice food, which is nice.
0: What did you have?
2: I got hawashi, which is it's really bread, meat with the vegetable inside. Onions, which is really, really nice.
0: Yes, okay, well,
3: check it out.
0: Like we keep saying, get on down to the souk at Twonsley. Thank you so much, Hatem and Hayley.
2: You're
0: really
2: welcome.
0: Nice meeting you, and hope you have a lovely afternoon.
3: Thank you for the opportunity.
2: Thank you. Thank you so much.
0: Enjoy
2: thank
0: the
2: you.
0: Rest of the time.
1: And while we're talking all things Egypt, we might take a little bit of Joseph Tavadros. From his album Epiphany, this is Cafe Rich, and he's all the way from Australia, Melbourne, I believe,
0: Good
1: but Egypt as well.
0: Thank you.

0: With the atmosphere of the Sook where we are this afternoon.
1: And not only that, if you've ever seen him perform live, the guy's a comedian. He could live as a stand-up comic if he wasn't such a fantastic composer and musician.
0: What a terrible way to live. Okay, anyway, we're on Radio Adelaide, 101.5 FM on digital and online, and doing an outside broadcast today at the Sook, which is being run by the Australian Refugee Association down here at Tonsley Park. And I'm being joined today by Camilo Davila, who is from the Masa Bakery. He's Colombian and building up his business here in Australia. Camilo, welcome.
2: Sorry, thank you very much for having me here.
0: Well, you should be welcoming me too, because we're all just joining together as friends in this space, and it's all very inclusive and reciprocal, which is a very nice thing to find in the world these days. So you've got your stall here at the market. Tell us what you're selling.
2: Yeah, so we are a Latin American bakery. So we sell all kind of baked goods from South America, Central America. So we have bread from Mexico all the way down to Argentina as well. This business is with my partner. We are both from Colombia. And then we started making bread from Colombian bread, and then we expanded to all South America and Latin America.
0: Fantastic. That just must have been such an interesting process to learn all those different breads.
2: Yeah, so my wife is a pastry chef, so she's trained on all Colombian bread, but then we start making bread from some friends from Venezuela, and then from Mexico, and then from Argentina. So
0: it really came through friends. You didn't just go online and find out what kind of bread they have in those places. It was through your community.
2: Yes, So because we came here, we miss our bread, the bread from our countries, and everyone has like a favorite from each country. So we just are like learning from them.
1: So tell us some of these breads, and what's different about South American style breads than what we normally have here?
2: So the first thing that will be the flavors we use. So we use in Colombia and some in the north part of South America, we use a lot of guava, like the fruit on the fillings. There is a very special, like traditional caramel called dulce de leche. That is a caramel made out of milk. That is traditional all the way in South America and Central America. It's called, it has different names, but it's basically the same. We use, the bread is soft. It's soft. There's a lot of eggs, milk on it. So it's more fluffy bread.
0: And I was looking at the store before, and it's quite yellow in color, isn't it, the bread?
2: Yeah, the bread is quite yellow. We use a lot of eggs. We use a lot of cheese as well on our products. So.
0: Oh, dear, what a problem. All those eggs, all that cheese, what do you reckon, Clayton? Should we just take our headphones off now? Yeah, I just want to take our headphones off now and get over there.
1: Maybe we'll go back to Sarah, who's doing a great job. Thank you, Sarah, in the studio. Let her play for a while, and we'll go and eat some South American breads.
0: We'll bring you back a Venezuelan bun. Anyway, we will keep chatting, because I also remember you mentioned when we were talking earlier, you're opening a store soon.
2: Yes, so we have been doing markets for the last 2.5 years, and then we've find a place to call home right now. So we are going to be on the Adelaide CBD on 2215 Grote Street, where the early settler store is. We are going to be in a cafe inside the early settler store.
0: Inside early settler, what a great idea. Yes, love it.
2: So we are going to start operating next week. We are doing a soft opening on Wednesday. We do a big launch event on Saturday.
0: Well, that's just such a perfect moment to have you here then, isn't it?
2: Because, it's great. Good timing.
0: So, get on down to Early Settler next week if you want, and you can find Masa Bakery there. But in the meantime, we are here on this Saturday afternoon at the Sook, and it's a really wonderful event, which Radio Adelaide is broadcasting from live. And I think after this, Camilo is going to get over there and sell some more bread.
2: Yeah, we are almost sold out, so if you want to come...
1: Getting quick.
0: Yeah, I might rush over there, actually. What do you reckon, Clayton?
1: Well, I've got some music I can play, Lizzie.
0: Yeah, all right. You know. Okay, you play the music, I'll get the bread. Have a nice time, listeners. Get on down here. You won't be able to get master bread, but you can get it at Early Settler as of next Wednesday.
2: Yes.
0: Thanks so much for joining us.
2: Thank you,
0: Camilo.
2: Very much.
0: All the best.
2: For having me. Thank you.
0: Bye.
1: And we might take some more.

Thank you.

0: 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And I'm joined by Hind Suleiman. Hi, Hind.
1: Hello.
0: Welcome.
1: How are you?
0: Thanks for having me. How are you?
1: Good.
0: Yeah?
1: And you?
0: Really good. How's your day going?
1: Amazing.
0: Yeah?
1: Yeah, amazing.
0: Tell us what you're doing here.
1: I'm employed by ARA, as you know,
0: yeah.
1: by Australian Refugee Association. I've been working there for nearly 10 years.
0: Yeah.
1: I started as a volunteer,
0: uh-huh.
1: and now I'm one of the staff members.
0: Great. Okay, and so what's your actual role here at the Sook this afternoon?
1: I've been looking about the setup in the morning,
0: uh-huh.
1: and
0: oh.
1: then...
0: So you're the one who's responsible for this huge range
1: of... I'm part of it.
0: Oh, goodness me.
1: Yeah, I help setting up in the morning, mm-hmm. and now I've finished my job for today.
0: Right.
1: And I think there's a story behind the Sook.
0: Tell us that.
1: So the story actually started with a simple idea.
0: Yeah.
1: I wanted to create a space where people from different background and different culture communicate,
0: mm-hmm.
1: Could come together,
0: yep.
1: share their tradition, showcase their talent, and build connection.
0: Mm-hmm.
1: What began as a vision has grown now in something far bigger than I.
0: Yeah, okay. You didn't picture something this big.
1: No, ever.
0: Yeah. That's amazing. It must be such a wonderful feeling to have had this little idea and then see all these stalls, all these people, all these goods and services and the beautiful food and everything on offer here.
1: Yeah. I believe there's a story behind every stallholder.
0: No
1: and
0: doubt.
1: Every
0: yeah.
1: member
0: yeah.
1: of ARA and
0: mm.
1: every member of the community, they have a story worth telling.
0: Mm.
1: So,
0: yeah.
1: And I believe there's the food and the arts
0: mm-hmm.
1: and the service
0: yeah.
1: bring people together.
0: Yeah, sure.
1: And I think whatever, like we have, if you walk to the souk, you see different cultures,
0: oh,
1: different backgrounds.
0: Yeah. yeah.
1: And they get together, they learn from each other.
0: Mm.
1: And that's make us think.
0: And that might be something that, like someone, you know, an Anglo-Australian like me would overlook, which is the building of connection within
1: yes.
0: the refugee community.
1: Yeah.
0: So not just to help the refugee community sort of get by and thrive in the broader established Australian community, but within your own community, and that there are so many different cultures and backgrounds and walks of life just within the refugee community. What you've done is strengthen that.
1: Yeah, I think and again I said it's to make this stronger, the Sook was like it was small in the beginning, but this
0: mm-hmm.
1: is the 4th year.
0: Okay.
1: And some stores they come again.
0: Yeah.
1: And they, I believe they are by sharing their story and their services and their whatever art, whatever
0: mm-hmm.
1: they have. That's make them connect and make them feel belonging.
0: Yeah.
1: Feel they are in.
0: Yeah, that's great.
1: They are. They have a root here now.
0: Yeah. So do you have a personal highlight from the Sook story? Obviously, it's very, very dear to your heart, but there must be some particular things that make your heart even warmer.
1: Well, seeing the Al-Sham, Yasmin Al-Sham, she
0: mm.
1: was one of my clients.
0: Yeah.
1: And seeing her successful, people lining up for
0: okay,
1: her.
0: Okay, what's she doing? Tell us about
1: Yasmin
0: what her stall is.
1: She's doing shawarma.
0: Shawarma.
1: Yeah.
0: Okay, right.
1: And she's
0: yeah.
1: from Syria. She
0: yeah.
1: came as a refugee a few years ago.
0: Yeah.
1: And look at her. Like now they're lining up. This is
0: yeah.
1: this is very, very emotional for me when I see
0: okay.
1: the clients I serve.
0: Yeah.
1: They're so successful.
0: Yeah, that's
1: and
0: lovely.
1: And now they build their life. Yeah.
0: Great, great. And no doubt there will be more in the future because you'll just keep doing this work and
1: yeah.
0: and churning out all these
1: yeah.
0: lovely
1: successes. I hope the Sook keep happening
0: yeah.
1: every year and keep it as for the new businesses and small businesses
0: yeah.
1: to build their skills, to build their connection
0: yeah.
1: and grow.
0: Yeah. So when our listeners get on down here, which we hope they'll do in the course of the afternoon, the Sook's open until 6 and
1: yeah.
0: you can get the train, you can drive, there's decent parking here, there's lots going on. What's the first thing that people should look for? Maybe that's not a fair question. Maybe they should just go and get a shawarma when they get here.
1: I think the first thing is the coffee. Yeah, okay. Where we have the Bosnian coffee is here.
0: Yes, okay.
1: So everyone interesting to start their days with the coffee.
0: Yeah, okay. So you go for the Bosnian coffee first. Okay.
1: Yes.
0: Bosnian coffee, kids. It's just around the corner from us. Yeah. We're in a particular spot. If you come to the souk, you'll find us fairly easily. Or we're just tucked away in a corner, but we've got a banner up. And we are just around the corner from the Bosnian coffee place. Well, thank you so much for coming and seeing us, Hind. It's been lovely talking to you, and hope you really enjoy the rest of your afternoon.
1: Thank you so much. Thanks a lot. Thanks for
0: having me. My pleasure. Good to meet you.
1: Thank you.
0: Bye.

0: Oh, we seem to have lost that particular track, which I think was Parvin. Is that correct? I'm looking at Ian, who's very busy connecting a different Bluetooth device, and he's not sure. You're listening to Radio Adelaide. We're live and rich and real all the way from the souk, Tonsley Park. It's the Australian Refugee Association's annual get-together, and it is a lot of fun, I can assure you. So that's where we are, that's what's going on, and we've got a whole pile more interviews ready to come up shortly. So that's what we're up to. So, Lizzie, you're having fun? You've been... Good.
1: All very flexible, lots and lots of fun, and there's lots going on around here. There's stalls, there's food, and it's a little bit chilly, so I'm glad I've got a hot coffee in my hand from the coffee stall around the corner, and lots of other stuff going on. And we've got people to interview as well, stalls and performers and all sorts of stuff. People are going to be coming in to tell you what's going on with them. And the person I'm about to talk to is Samira Jula Dizia, I think it might be. Okay, and we need to get...
0: Lizzie's got numbers.

0: music's either? Not playing.
1: Okay, can you hear now?
0: Oh, yeah. That's
1: okay. So, welcome to Radio Adelaide, Samira.
2: Thank you. Thank you for having me.
1: And it seems you're the deputy CEO of ARA.
2: Yes, and yes,
1: the,
2: I am.
1: And the host of the Souk.
2: Correct, correct.
1: Okay, so what does that involve?
2: Oh, it involves a lot. As you can see, how big it is. Mm. I'm sure someone mentioned already, so idea came a few years back, so this is our fourth year. So it does involve a lot of training the participants who are selling, the vendors themselves, like the foodie and stuff. It's a part of our Jumpstart program that I managed with Ksenia, who also is managed this event. Mm-hmm. So basically all the entertainers, the security guys, the electricians, cleaners, and all the vendors and performers are from multicultural community who we kind of put it through the program called Jumpstart. Mm-hmm. So any needs for their insurance, for their registrations, for kind of a food safety training that they need to participate in a major event as such, mm-hmm. we kind of walk them through and get them there.
1: Right.
2: So it's all those entrepreneurs that really didn't have a chance to do that before, so we kind of give them this platform as this event.
1: Right. So can you give us a good overview of the event, how it came about and what to expect here if people were to pop in at some point in the afternoon?
2: Yeah, well, I think our slogan is you know, you go overseas without passport. So which means, you know, the souk is an Arabic word for the market.
1: Yeah.
2: And it's generally, if you've ever been in one in Middle East or Turkey or somewhere, it is a similar thing, but we try to kind of put a... each year to juggle a bit and change, so it's everything, like everyone is inclusive for them, so either refugee or migrants, but through the performance, through the participants and the vendors as well. But when we market, we actually market as an inclusive kind of thing. Not much happening in South, in Adelaide, around the refugee and migrants, because it's quite expensive for the settle. So a lot of feedback that we have previously, it's actually welcoming this idea. And they're really grateful that we're doing it in the city of Marion because of the, you know, nothing's much happened. It's really north and west usually for the refugee migrant community.
1: Okay.
2: So, yeah.
1: But that's kind of probably a good thing in many ways.
2: It
1: means that the refugee community gets introduced to a different part of Adelaide that might turn out to be a very nice place for them to put down roots, because it is very nice, isn't it?
2: It is. It is amazing. Yeah. And we also organise buses for people from north who can't or couldn't drive or stuff. We organise a couple of buses so they can actually come in here and experience and see where it is and what's about and, you know, where the south of Adelaide is actually.
1: Yeah. So, interesting. Yeah. Interesting, yeah. And being very close to Flinders University as well, I think, could be a really nice thing because...
2: There are a lot of migrant students that are in the Flinders Uni, so who also promote regularly. Some of them are our students' placements, who can also help us to promote them.
1: Right.
2: So,
1: that sounds really nice. So what are the benefits for the community, apart from that, like as we were just saying, getting introduced to a different part of Adelaide or a different area of Adelaide? What are some of the other benefits for the community in participating in the souk?
2: I guess being part of inclusive, to showing off, having a chance to be part of something that it's Australian, that it's not just, you know, in their own culture. So being a part of the, you know, part of Adelaide, as I said, where it's not usually in the north, where everything happened in their own community.
1: Yeah, okay.
2: So it's actually that interactive way of with wider society.
1: Yep.
2: You know, showcase their skills,
1: And I was going to say earlier, actually, I can see it as being very beneficial for the people of the city of Marion to have this going on in this area and just have such easy access to this amazing event.
2: 100%. The feedback that we kind of received previously was like really welcoming and thanking us. Thanks for bringing this. Nothing ever happened, you know, for multicultural community in this region. So, the feedback is kind of welcoming.
1: Lovely. So what about your favourite aspects and highlights to this?
2: I really like the opening. I like the inclusions of, you know, First Nation people as well, so that they are part of that. Mm. But also, you know, opening from those Middle Eastern and the community, because that's their kind of part of it. But also successes of it. Each time in an afternoon, I will go around and ask people how do they go perform, what they sell, and how they... And it's actually them telling us, you know, how they enjoy and... You know how much income they got and how they sold.
1: Yeah.
2: So yeah, that's the far part of it.
1: Now, coming back to your role with ARA, I gather you had a settlement experience yourself that you've been able to draw from in doing your work.
2: Yes, definitely. Yeah. Like I came from Bosnia during the Civil War, back 24, 5 years ago.
1: Yeah.
2: With two young children and then joined ARAS. Obviously, I was a client of ARA.
1: Uh-huh.
2: And then start studying my accounting diploma. So I become part of a student placement with them.
1: Yeah, and you must have worked so hard to do that.
2: Yeah.
1: It must have taken a lot of determination.
2: It was really hard because neither my husband nor I spoke any word of English. We lived in a communist country before, so we kind of forced to learn Russian, which was, you know, never useful really. It was really opportunity that ARA gave me at the time, like through the work experience, through the study, and you know, I started at a customer service kind of as a volunteer and student placement. And, started from there, being acting CEO on a couple occasions when transfer or transitions from the one to other CEO. So I love it. I really love to be part of the solution, focusing on the issues that migrant refugees face. And, you know, drawing from my own experience and my own family, it's much kind of easier to tackle that. So definitely love working there.
1: You're on Radio Adelaide. We're at the Souk, which is being run by the Australian Refugee Association here at Tonsley Park. It's going through till 6, and I'm talking to Samira Uladzia. Is that right?
2: Yeah, close. Uladzia.
1: It's so much simpler than it looks on the page. Uladzia. Anyway, she's just been telling me about her experience working for ARA and also being a client of ARA before that.
2: Correct.
1: Yeah, and so that's how long ARA's been around. What do you think is going to be coming next for ARA? Do you have any ideas for further branches they can add to their tree?
2: Well, we're definitely expanding on our major new initiative. It's actually opening ARA Legal Community Clinic.
1: All right.
2: So to supporting a refugee and migrant, not just with the visa processing and uniting with their family, but also any other social issues that might be around the willing, transfer the properties, or, you know, if there is a situation with the DV stuff, so they can actually have a trusted in language bicultural lawyer who can actually help them through that.
1: Yeah.
2: So that's a one on the horizon. So we're looking forward to officially open that, and it's already registered and in a kind of way.
1: Okay, so it's close to being opened, isn't
2: it? Yes, definitely.
1: You've got all your complement of staff and volunteers there. Oh, okay.
2: Senior lawyers and migration agents who are all trained to ARA and kind of build this team that we can actually support clients.
1: Because I was just going to put out a call to the listeners, if any of them are lawyers or have those sorts of skills, they might like to volunteer.
2: And get them started.
1: Yeah, you were talking before with your CEO about the different ways that people could get involved in ARA if they'd like to. And obviously, you know, you can donate money, you can volunteer. You know, if you've got a car you don't need anymore, you can give the car as long as
2: we can definitely link the family to it.
1: Lots of ways that people can help. But if you have legal skills or migration agent type skills, then it sounds like ARA
2: definitely get in
1: might
2: touch.
1: Be interested to hear from you. Yeah, and also, are you having law students involved in the clinic?
2: Yes, we do.
1: Yeah?
2: Right. Our senior lawyer actually, each term or semester, we actually got a 2 students lawyer. And they usually around 200 hours contribute on. But most of them really, our 3 lawyers that we currently have start started as a student placement.
1: Okay.
2: So basically being apart and come back later on once when they finish their degree.
1: Oh, that's great.
2: So yes, that's the one of the opportunity. And we always give a chance to people with a, you know, bicultural and language skills that we require with our community.
1: Right.
2: So
1: well,
2: it's
1: I'm
2: definitely
1: sure
2: one option.
1: Plenty of those. There'll be plenty of law students who come from those communities and can start giving back. Yeah, that's fantastic.
2: That's nice job.
1: So, where are you going to head after you finish this interview? What's next on your list for this afternoon?
2: Well, definitely getting there to the reception desk because I do kind of manage entire team,
1: okay.
2: So any issues, so they're just writing it in and waiting for it. Of course, we have an events manager who kind of coordinates all the tasks and stuff like that,
1: right.
2: But I'm here from 7 until 10 o'clock when it's finished,
1: okay.
2: So it's a fun being part of it.
1: You're holding up well so far.
2: Yeah.
1: You're still smiling. That's good to see.
2: Yeah, definitely. My leg's a bit wobbly, but, you know, getting there.
1: I just hope that you don't have too big a backlog of work and demands on you when you get back to the desk, but maybe I better let you go. It's been really lovely chatting with you. Thanks for coming on Radio Adelaide.
2: Excellent. Well, thank you, guys. Thank you for having me.
1: Okay.
2: Thank you.
3: Hi, this is Ian Clive from Eclectic Vibes, sitting in the chair now. So this is Radio Adelaide. We're broadcasting from the Souk, and you're welcome to attend here at the Tonsley Innovation District until 6 p.m., celebrating global culture, food, and art. So there's a lot of things to eat and see. So the next song we're going to play is Jacques Brel, Nikita Pa, which means Don't Leave Me. It's one of the most famous songs ever written about loss and longing. It is a 1959 song by Belgian singer-songwriter Jacques Brel. And for many refugees, separation from loved ones is one of the most painful aspects of displacement. Australia welcomed thousands of European refugees after World War II, including people from Germany, Belgium, the Netherlands, Hungary, Poland, and the former Yugoslavia, many of whom helped build post-war Australia. So here's Nikita Pa, meaning I Don't Leave Me, by Jacques Brel.

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1: Yes, yes, it's a very exciting afternoon for us. Lots going on. Yeah, you can probably hear the buzz behind us in the background. There's lots and lots of people, lots and lots of stalls, and we're being joined by Hend Nasser, who's a Souk foodie. Welcome, Hend.
2: Thank you so much for having me today.
1: Oh, it's our pleasure.
2: My pleasure, thank
1: yeah,
2: you.
1: Yeah, absolutely delighted to have a chance to have a chat with you. Now, your company is called Yasmina Al Sham.
2: Yeah, that's right.
1: What does your company do?
2: Jasmine Al Sham, it's a food truck. I serve a Syrian food, authentic Syrian food.
1: Yum.
2: And yeah, it's so yum actually.
1: Yeah.
2: And I have been in this business for about 5 years for now.
1: Yeah, okay. Yeah. Good. So tell us a little bit about the food. What sort of stuff do you serve?
2: Actually, I serve like Syrian food such as chicken shawarma, which is it's very popular in Syria. Lamb shawarma, falafel wraps as well, and this is the vegan option, the falafel one.
1: Yeah.
2: And the meat, it's the chicken shawarma. It's very popular in our country.
1: Yeah, it's popular here too, it must be said.
2: Yeah, and I wanted to bring it to here, like the Syrian style.
1: Ah, okay.
2: It's so, no many Syrian style.
1: Okay, what's distinct about Syrian style shawarma?
2: What the special you mean?
1: Yeah.
2: The taste.
1: Yeah. Particular spices you use or something?
2: It's different completely from each, like each country has the different taste. And the Syrian taste has too much flavors.
1: Okay.
2: Yeah.
1: All right. Well, we won't ask you to give away too much. Because
0: we're here for secret recipes.
2: it's secret. Actually, I have my own recipe as well.
1: Okay. Well, look. Listeners, we've been saying all afternoon, just get on down to Tonsley Park to the Souk and you can...
0: And try the Syrian.
1: Yeah, and you can taste Hend's Syrian shawarma for yourselves and see how special it is. Now, I understand that you've been a part of the Jumpstart program, Hend.
2: Yeah, that's right. It's an amazing experience.
1: Yeah.
2: And I'm really glad.
1: So how has it helped you?
2: Supported me in my business, start my business, and know and more people, and to share my food with everyone.
1: Great.
0: So when you came to Australia, were you interested in cooking, and is that the sort of business you wanted to do?
2: To be honest, no. I came here. as just. A mom and a wife.
0: Just a mom. There's no just a mom.
2: Just a mom and wife. I have my one job only, just a mom. And then suddenly, like, some things happened in my life, changed my life, and I had to start this business. And thank God, I had a very successful business, and many people know me, and they love my food. That's good.
1: So what's it like being a souk vendor?
2: The souk, like, it's a wonderful event. It's one of the best events that I join every year. The special in the souk event, it has many culture, many different people from different culture, and that make my food like share my food more with different many cultures.
1: Yeah, it's a great opportunity, isn't it?
2: It is.
1: Just as a business, but as a representative of your culture.
2: Absolutely. That's my goal as well.
1: Absolutely.
2: Yeah.
1: And apart from your Syrian shawarma, what's your favourite food at the souk? Have you even paid attention to the other food here?
2: Actually, every every food, every culture has like special taste. But I was trying like Egyptian sweet.
1: Okay.
2: And I think Yalla Egypt, it's called.
1: Uh-huh.
2: It was the best like sweet I have ever had.
1: Okay.
2: It's so yum.
1: Yeah.
2: To be honest. Yeah.
1: All right. So that's another reason why listeners should get on down to Tonsley Park.
2: Yeah.
1: Try the Egyptian sweets.
0: I'm just looking around to the right here. You know, there's various of these, you know, travelling foodie trucks.
1: Yeah.
0: And many of them are actually caravans. A converted caravan, and I'm looking at yours, and it's so shiny.
2: See?
0: Like
2: I worked so hard on it, actually. I put lots of effort on my food truck. Yeah.
0: So shiny, chromey kind of finish.
2: Yeah.
0: You see it coming from a mile away. You need to wear sunglasses.
2: Yeah. See?
0: What sort of places do you take it?
2: Sorry?
0: Where do you take your food truck?
2: My food truck, actually I take it when I have event. I have many festivals through the year. Like I have like around 10 festivals. One of them or a few of them, it's the Eid festival, the Halal food festival, the souk, and many and many events.
1: Okay, so you never just go and park it on the street and wait for people to come and order your food? You did before,
2: right? I used to, but because I have my own situation as a single mom, I stopped running my business every day. So when I have event, I just take it for 1-2 days. It's good for me.
1: Yeah, you must be so exhausted at the end of it.
2: It is, yeah.
1: But yeah, nice way to live and nice way to... I hope it makes you feel more connected to your community and to...
2: Absolutely.
1: And to the broader Australian community.
2: Absolutely,
1: yeah,
2: absolutely.
1: That's the name of the game. Well, look, it's been lovely having you on Radio Adelaide,
2: Hen. Thanks for having me.
1: Keep an eye out for Hen's food truck. It's called Yasmina Al Sham, or you say it in your beautiful language. Go on.
2: Jasmine Al Sham. Yeah.
1: Jasmine. Someone misspelled that.
0: Then. Perhaps that's a challenge that we should all take, is we should all go round and try the shawarma, or the kebab, or the gyros, or the falafel from all of the different countries, and try to pick the differences.
1: That would be an excellent thing. We should have a yellow brick road of shawarma. And just all sorts of ideas for next time. But yes, please get on down to the souk. And meanwhile, thank you very much.
2: Thank you so much.
1: Hope you enjoy the rest of the afternoon.
2: You too. Thanks a lot.
1: Thanks.
3: 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And the Australian Refugee Association is hosting the ARA Souk in honour of Refugee Week at Tonsley Innovation District today until 6 p.m, celebrating global culture, food and art. Radio Adelaide is broadcasting live from the event right now, so please join us here if you've not done so already. There's so much great things to do here and such great food to eat and things to see and hear. So next up, I'm going to play a song called 7 Seconds, a hit song from the 1994 by Senegalese singer Youssou N'Dour and Swedish singer Nene Cherry. This trilingual song is performed in Wolof, which is the primary language of Senegal, as well as a blend of French and English. It's about the first positive 7 seconds of a child's life, during which the child is unaware of the violence and uncertainty it faces in the world.

0: 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I'm here with Ian and we're doing Ian's show, but interspersed within that show, we're doing scenes from the Sook.
1: Yeah, no, it's pretty good. I'm really enjoying the interviews.
0: Yeah, it's fantastic. Going quite well with the nature of your show. I guess
1: Thank you very much.
0: We chose a very good show for Saturday afternoon that we could...
1: This week on my theme on Thursday night was Refugee Week.
0: So. Right, yeah, well... It's becoming a bit of a Radio Adelaide tradition that we have these outside broadcasts every so often. And today we're at the Australian Refugee Association Sook, which is a big market and it's very colourful and very interesting and there's lots of great stalls. And we're chatting with people who've got stalls, and at the moment the person who's with me is Penny McCauley. Welcome, Penny.
2: Thank you, Lizzie. It is absolutely beautiful to be here with you both, Radio Adelaide audiences, and of course the Sook.
0: Yes, lovely to have you. Now, your business is called Gate to Garnish.
2: It is.
0: Tell us a bit about that.
2: Oh, we're delicious.
0: Okay. I can vouch for that. I just had a little bit of Penny's dried pear, and
1: it was beautiful. Really
0: quite something. Yeah.
2: Thank you so much. We entered the South Australian small food business just over 5 years ago, and it was an absolute pivot from a very long corporate career in both arts, community and culture. So this has been me stepping down a little bit into that midlife, but that hasn't quite happened because I seem to be busier now than I ever have been, and it's a pure joy. But yes, we're all natural, small batch, handcrafted, and that's what makes us really unique, and we've endured, you know, and enjoyed the last 5 years too.
0: And you sell at markets exclusively, do you?
2: Or okay, so I just love a chat, Lizzie.
0: Yeah, apparently, yes. Which is why I thought, this is someone who's got to come on the radio with me. We're going to have a really good chat. You were also SA Volunteer of the Year was announced recently.
2: Thank you.
0: Yeah. Yes.
2: Congratulations.
0: Tell us about that.
2: It's aged me greatly because
0: oh, really?
2: I realise it's not just been the past 12 months, but the opportunity to write a response when the nomination was received.
0: Yeah.
2: And I went back and looked at the last 25 years. Yes, and I have had the privilege of volunteering for organisations such as the Jam Factory, Telethon SA, those good old days. We made 60 years with Telethon, and also working with state government in an advisory capacity role. So I'm heavily involved with our LGBTQIA, SB plus communities, and most recently as chair of the board for South Australia's Feast Festival, so our largest queer arts culture festival in South Australia.
0: Yeah, oh, I'm sure a lot of our listeners would be very aware of that. And so

0: So yeah, you're running the show at the moment. How's that going?
1: We have had the most wonderful... I've been privileged to be the chair for the last 15 months mm-hmm. and we are in that beautiful period where we've transitioned into what the future will look like for our structure and the governance and our sustainability. Mm-hmm. So with the board, we have an incredible new executive mm-hmm. leadership team and we are just bringing Feast into that next dawn, which is so responsive to what community is. And, you know, as we talk about being part of a multicultural community festival and celebration today, same is for the communities that are marginalised, you know, that are going through this global rhetoric at the moment. We feel there's no better place for joy. Mm-hmm. And that is the theme for this year's festival
0: because
1: we need to celebrate diversity and inclusion and inclusiveness, but authentically. Mm-hmm. And that's what I'm loving so much about this now. It's we're looking at the lens tomorrow for communities today.
0: So coming back to your business, to Gate to Garnish, what other sorts of activities do you have? You go to markets, obviously, and sell your products.
1: We do.
0: You've got a website, I gather?
1: We do. Yeah. At gatetogarnish.com.au and our product range, so our citrus dust and our dried fruit, we support that with recipes. So nearly weekly. I used to be right on board with that, but life's been a bit wonderful at the moment. So as soon as I can get back in the kitchen, and actually next week we're doing a vegan scrambled tofu with lemon dust and turmeric. So that'd be lovely.
0: Okay, beautiful.
1: Thank you. Mm. And we also have a food philanthropy program called Grateful Goodness.
0: Oh,
1: and
0: yeah.
1: We donate our dried pears, apples and bananas through St Andrew's Church on Jetty Road to people sleeping on the streets and doing it tough.
0: Mm.
1: And at the end of last year, we tallied up our fourth ton of dried fruit that's donated. So.
0: And I'd imagine that would be a really, really good option for somebody who's living on the street to have a bit of dried fruit in your pocket. Doesn't go off, it doesn't get squished.
1: Yes.
0: It's a really good option.
1: It's a little bundle of love that people can dive into when they found a safe place to rest.
0: Yeah.
1: And it's the only thing
0: delicious.
1: You'll be thrilled to know, the main soundtrack in our kitchen is jazz.
0: Oh,
1: so,
0: is it really?
1: You know, we'd like to think that something pops up when you open your little brown paper bag. And that's what it's about, you know, community and that interdependency of community and each other.
0: Yeah. Fantastic. So how's it going for you this afternoon at the Souk?
1: The Souk is probably one of my favourite events for the year.
0: Yeah.
1: I eat everything and I'm gluten intolerant and I should not be, but I have got my favourites that I'll be taking home tonight.
0: Yeah,
1: shout out to the South African women in their van for what they have got on the menu today. So I'll be taking home some chickpeas and lentils.
0: Right.
1: For me, it's all about the food, the colour, the community. Yeah. And for me, being a foodie, I love it when I'm working at events like these because I'm talking with people about how they work with citrus.
0: Yeah, okay.
1: And I'm getting new recipe ideas.
0: New ideas all the time.
1: Inspiration. Yeah. And because with our range it's around alcoholic and non-alcoholic beverages and Rock On Dry July, we're always a supporter of that, and New Year's Eve with our recipes, I get to broaden my knowledge and understanding as well because I'm a 1970s publican's daughter.
0: Right, okay.
1: So, you know, born and bred in the country in Wyala. That's where Gate to Garnish came from. It was keeping that regional touch. Some of the first suppliers of lemons were both my sister's tree, but also off our family farm at Kadena.
0: Right.
1: So it's just grown and it's all about feeding and nourishing.
0: Deep roots in South Australia there.
1: I'm very proud.
0: Yeah, it's amazing.
1: Very proud. Thank you so much.
0: Well, thank you so much for coming on. It's been really lovely chatting with Penny McCauley here.
1: It's been delightful to have you here too, doing
0: thank
1: an outside
0: you.
1: Broadcast.
0: Thank you,
1: we're
0: yeah.
1: here till 6.
0: Yes, we're here till 6.
1: Are you going to be able to be here till 6?
0: No, me probably not. I think the broadcast going until about 4.
1: Great.
0: And then we'll have to pack up. But
1: we'll come and fill your boots because I'll fill your tummies on the way out.
2: We'll do.
1: All right?
2: We'll do. Thanks
1: and
2: so much
1: for
2: coming,
1: time
2: Penny.
1: Today.
0: Yeah.
1: Thanks
0: so Penny.
1: Cheers.
0: Have a good one. Bye.
2: Thanks. Well, you're listening to Eclectic Vibes on Radio Adelaide 101.5 FM, online and on digital, where I'm celebrating a million stories through music from around the world. The Australian Refugee Association is hosting the RAA Souk in honour of Refugee Week. at the Tonsley Innovation District today until 6 p.m, celebrating global culture, food and art. Radio Adelaide is broadcasting live from the event right now, so please join us here if you have not done so already. There's lots of fun things to do, eat and see. So, people did not simply flee from conflict or hardship. Many were forced to leave because they spoke out for freedom, democracy, human rights and their dignity. Australia has welcomed refugees from countries including Chile, Iran, Iraq, Afghanistan, South Africa and Syria. Individuals seeking safety from political persecution, conflict or draconian rule. For Refugee Week 2026, and in honour of a million stories that have helped shape modern Australia, I will now share Patti Smith's song, People Have the Power, with you. Released in 1988, Patti sings about hope and strength to reshape society, overturn injustice, and bring about positive change. And for her, refugees are not just the survivors, but are active contributors and community leaders.

0: And we're back. And you're on Radio Adelaide, 101.5 FM on digital and online. I'm Lizzie, and I'm here with Sonali Mudath. Is that right?
1: That is right.
0: Thank you. I'm having great fun pronouncing interesting surnames this afternoon at the Souk, because we're interviewing people from a whole range of cultures, which is the name of the game here. And Sonali is a jewellery manufacturer from India originally, but obviously you're part of our Australian community now. You've got some fabulous pieces on there, which I wish our radio listeners could see, but they can't. So let's just talk more about your business. Tell us all about it.
1: So I design under Naila Atelier. I've named the company after my daughter, so it's special for me. So I source stones from all over the world and design around the stone. Mm-hmm. Normally people design and then cut the stone according to your design, but I do it the other way around because I find such beauty and uniqueness in different stones.
0: Sure.
1: So I want that to shine through. Uh-huh. And it started off because I wanted women to wear unique stones and show their individuality and uniqueness through their jewelry.
0: Beautiful.
1: So I concentrate on that more than anything when I'm designing.
0: Yeah, okay. And what kinds of stones do you use?
1: So I have Australian opal, obviously. I get stones like the one I'm wearing, which y'all can't see, obviously, but it's a Madagascan ammonite shell. I get Caribbean larima and various other opals from all over the world, like the Ethiopian opal, there's a green opal, a pink opal.
0: Well, I'm a typical clueless Australian because I didn't know that they had opals anywhere else in the world but Australia. There you go. That's about the 15th thing I've learned today, but yeah, that's part of why we're here. Now, there's some sounds going on out there because we've got a bit of a troop coming round in fabulous yellow outfits, and so you might hear a little bit more noise in the background than usual, but anyway, Sonali's going to keep on talking to us. This is your third souk?
1: Yes, it is.
0: Yeah.
1: So I've been here the past 2 years.
0: Yeah.
1: And I love it because each country has a unique art and craft that they show here.
0: Yeah.
1: So you don't get it in all the regular markets.
0: Yeah, that's
1: right. And they're all handmade and handcrafted, which is what we need to promote these days more than what you buy off the internet.
0: Yeah, there's amazing stuff out there. There really is. And I keep on encouraging our listeners to come on down to Chonsley Park and join in. We're here until 6. The Souk is here until 6. And you've got a special offer for our listeners?
1: Yes. So for the listeners of 101 Radio Adelaide, I'm giving a 15% off starting at 3:30 this afternoon for the next 2 days.
0: Okay.
1: So all you have to do is go onto my website, that is Nyla, nylah.online, and your code is Souk26, that's Souk26.
0: Okay.
1: And if you like anything, put in the code and you get 15% off.
0: Right. That's really nice of you, Sonali. Obviously, you want to have a closer connection to Radio Adelaide business.
1: Yeah,
0: great. That's really good to know. So how's the day going for you so far?
1: It's been good.
0: Done a good trade?
1: Yeah. It's been busy and good, which is lovely. And the entertainment helps as well.
0: Yeah, of course. So, yeah. It's a perfect venue too, isn't it?
1: It is.
0: Being here at Chonsley.
1: It is.
0: Undercover, but it still feels like nice and airy and open, like a market food. And yeah, just an amazing level of diversity and exciting colours and everything. It's just fantastic. Well, thanks so much for coming and talking to us.
1: Lovely talking.
0: Okay, and enjoy the rest of your day.
1: Thank you.
0: Thank you. Bye.
2: 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Where I'm celebrating a million stories through music around the world, together with some amazing interviews by stallholders and people here at the Souk at Tonsley Park, at Tonsley. So please welcome it. Please come over if you get a chance this evening. We're here until 6 p.m. So the next piece I'll play for you does exactly that. Sahara brings together three of Australia's most celebrated musicians: Adelaide Gregorian Brothers, and Oud Virtuoso Joseph Tawadros. He's born in Egypt before migrating to Australia as a child. Joseph has built an international reputation by blending Middle Eastern traditions and with contemporary influences. For many refugees and migrant communities from the Middle East and North Africa, music serves as a bridge between old homes and new ones. So here is Sahara by the Gregorian Brothers and Joseph Tawadros.

0: Thank you, Ian. And thank you for the time on your radio program today here on 101.5 FM. And with me, I have Jean-Marc.
1: Yes.
0: And your band, Son of Africa.
1: Yes.
0: I can't tell you how amazed I was at the way you involved the audience, children. You had children on drums,
1: yes,
0: at the finish.
1: Yes, yeah.
0: But even getting everybody to cheer you on and get involved.
1: Yeah.
0: I do have a couple of questions.
1: Sure,
0: though.
1: Yeah. Right.
0: What was the reference or the relevance, and I'm not sure if it was you in costume, in the grass costume with the mask on?
1: Yes, that's me.
0: What did that mean? Was there a meaning?
1: Yeah, this mask is from Ivory Coast.
0: Yes.
1: It's called Gla. So that mask comes always out as festivities. First of all, to clear bad spirits. To clear off any bad spirits.
0: Right.
1: And then those are joyful masks. So whenever there is an event, that mask comes out to clear any bad spirit which is around, to make sure that, okay, the festivity has begun, any negativity has been cleared out. So that is the meaning of the mask.
0: The whole performance was so joyful.
1: Yes.
0: Wasn't it?
1: Yes.
0: And I don't even know if you realised that probably the youngest little person on a drum couldn't have been 18 months old.
1: Yeah, yeah.
0: With mum helping, of course.
1: That's right, yeah.
0: But you controlled the drumming. It was, yeah, like a lesson.
1: Yeah, that's what we do, because we believe in involving our audience. Because I always tell people that there's a difference between sitting, watching a show, and actually being involved in the show. So when you are involved in the show, you always live with something to remember.
0: And
1: for us, that was very important, to have an audience, interactive audience, that is involved in our show.
0: You had 10 members,
1: yes,
0: performing today.
1: Yes.
0: But all different nationalities,
1: that's,
0: I noticed.
1: Right. That's right.
0: Some were barefoot and some were not. We were on a cold cement floor.
1: Yeah. It was very cold. Because we are multicultural. Look, Australia is a very big multicultural country.
0: Yes.
1: So for us, it's important, even though we represent the African culture, we also mix with the different diversity. So in our culture, in our dance group, you have Italians, we have Japanese, we have Africans, we have European, we are American, we are South American. So we type every bit of culture that we mix all into South of Africa dance group.
0: I know you have to rush away.
1: Yeah.
0: Before you do, though, you were actually performing on stilts, just a few of you.
1: Yes.
0: What was that about?
1: So the stilts also is one of the masks that also we do back home in Ivory Coast. So it's always the same, because all those masks that we do, they're always joyful masks. They're always for any festivity, any event. Sometimes when we have to perform in a very deep, deep traditional, we wear the mask of the stilts. But like today, you saw that there was no mask, because we had to just do a roving.
0: Yes.
1: So for us, it was just in order for people to see our face, to capture that joy that we have. Because when you're in the mask, it's a different story. So for us, we type the audience according to whatever show we are doing. So that's the reason why you saw us all joyful, interact with people. And the people like to see your face smiling.
0: Yes,
1: you know,
0: they do.
1: They,
0: yes,
1: relate. So
0: yes,
1: for us, that's what is so important.
0: No, it was wonderful. The costumes, do you all take care of your own costumes?
1: I do. I care about all of the costumes. So you see, they're all multicolored, like joyful again.
0: That's right.
1: Everything is colorful, joyful, you know. So every costume that you see, I take care of them. Yeah.
0: Thank you, Jean-Marc.
1: You're welcome.
0: Son of Africa, we can find you on
1: social
0: Instagram.
1: Media.
0: Yes.
1: Social media, you have, okay, our website, which is soaadelaide.com.
0: Excellent.
1: And social media, Instagram, you have SOA Dance Group. And YouTube, you are also SOA Dance Group. Facebook is the same, Son of Africa Drum and Dance Group. You find us anywhere.
0: Wonderful.
1: Yeah. And then we do schools, we do birthdays, we do weddings, we do community events, we do festivals. The only things that we don't do is divorce.
0: Good to know. Always happy and
1: always
0: joyful.
1: Thank
0: and
1: you so much.
0: Your whole team was just amazing to watch, and the involvement was very, very special.
1: Thank you so much. The thing is, we enjoy what we do. So that reflects on others. So whatever you do, it has to reflect on the person who's watching you.
0: That's true.
1: If you're not smiling, if you're not feeling what you do, it's not going to reflect. It doesn't matter. So for us, we love already what we do. We enjoy it. So that's what reflects out there. Naturally, it comes out.
0: you've probably inspired a great many very young drummers to take on a lesson or two.
1: Yeah, that's right.
0: Yeah. Thank you so much for today.
1: Thanks for having us. Thank you so much.
0: Pleasure.
1: Thank you.
2: Bye-bye. Thank you so much. So you're listening to Eclectic Vibes on Radio Adelaide, where I'm celebrating a million stories through music from around the world, together with some amazing interviews like the one we've just heard. The Australian Refugee Association is hosting their ARA Souk in honour of Refugee Week at the Tonsley Innovation District today until 6 p.m, celebrating global culture, food and art. And Radio Adelaide is broadcasting live from the event right now, so please join us here if not done so already. There's a lot of fun things to do and eat and see. And for Refugee Week, I now turn to the song Anak, which means child, by Freddie Aguilar. Although it was originally written about a child's relationship with their parents, it has a message of longing for home and reconnecting with loved ones. This song has become one of the most successful Asian recordings ever, having been translated into dozens of languages. In celebrating a million stories this week, it tells a story of family, separation, mistakes, forgiveness, and unconditional love. In sharing it with you, I acknowledge the journeys of those who have left behind their homes, families, and familiar places in search of safety, opportunity, and a better future in the lucky country.

0: 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Who can tell? But we're live, rich and real at the Souk, the Australian Refugee Association Souk 26. And here's Chris to tell us how it's all been going as we start to wrap up this outside broadcast for us for the day.
1: I'm back, and it's great to be back. And I come back with a full belly and a full bag full of goods
0: as well.
1: That's right. That's right. It's been a really fantastic afternoon. I just spent a bit of time watching the Cadencia Venezuela dancers. So some of the Latin American flair. That's been fun across the day, and trying some tamarind juice from the samovar. So which is a huge big brass pot. That has a spout, like a giant sort of teapot almost, that gets strapped to someone's back.
0: Strapped to someone's back?
1: Yeah, so they carry it around on their back and sort of pour out the tea, but in this instance some tamarind juice. So it's been great to do that.
0: So where does that happen?
1: Middle East, so right. Yeah. So yeah, many different cultures, yeah, to do that. So it's one of our signature things that we like to do here at the Souk.
0: I can imagine somebody running around. It's not quite Australian culture, is it? At the footy or at the cricket or something, but somebody running around feeding cups of tea from a big pot on their back.
1: Yeah.
0: It can work for me. I like that.
1: Yeah, no, it does work. It does work.
0: And we had some bread. We had, is it Masa, I think, the bakery, and Lizzie was kind enough to buy a couple of bits of their bread, and he was talking about guava bread.
1: Oh, wow.
0: We had a little taste of the guava bread, and that was delicious.
2: It was absolutely stunning, yeah. One of the best things I've eaten for a long time. The guava is just a very distinctive, fruity, tangy, sweet flavour. Really, yeah, very special.
1: Oh, fantastic. And I tried the Afghan charcoal kebab from the Pashtun food truck, and that was absolutely fantastic.
2: I can imagine.
0: I went for Hinn's a taste of Syrian falafel.
1: Oh, beautiful.
0: Secret recipe indeed.
1: So yes, definitely a full belly.
2: So how's the day been, Chris?
1: Very good. Lots of energy. It's been wonderful to see so many people, just a constant flow of people through, which has been great. Lots of people at lots of different stalls, lots of people engaging, purchasing items, purchasing art, trying all the different foods. So still got a few more hours to go. So we're, I think we'll hit close to 5,000 people today across the day. So we'll be
2: record?
1: Really... I think we had about 5,000 last year, so touching what we did last year and maybe topping it. But yeah, really, really happy with
0: that. So you've got until 6 o'clock tonight, it's not too late.
1: No, plenty of time to get down here. There's no rain, so no excuses.
2: Yep.
1: We've got lovely heaters around the place, so and just the warmth of the energy around the place will keep you nice and warm.
0: And smiling faces wherever you go.
1: That's correct, yeah.
2: That's right. It's just such a happy event, isn't it? And I just keep thinking about the theme we established earlier on to say this is, helpful to all comers, that it's great for the storeholders and the participants, that they not only feel more connected to the broader Australian community but to their own sort of refugee community. Mm-hmm. They get to know people from other countries and other backgrounds. I can imagine that would be really empowering for them.
1: It is. So it's not just, it's cross-cultural.
2: So. And then, of course, the benefits to people like Clayton and me who come and eat the food and listen to the music and see the colours, that's delightful as well.
0: But really, one of the most important things I've learned that I didn't know before was the leg up that ARA's given lots and lots of people by helping support the start of these new businesses.
2: Mm-hmm.
0: Yeah.
2: Yeah. Yeah, we've spoken to a couple of those people who've benefited from that program, and as you say, they're doing a great trade this afternoon. They, seem to be very keen to get back there and keep on serving the customers, and so grateful to ARA for what it's been able to do.
1: So we feel very privileged to be able to support people, and it's really, so our vision at ARA is courageous people reaching their full potential, and part of that is knocking down as many hurdles as we possibly can, and enabling people to achieve that, and one of that is One of the ways that we do that is helping people to start their business or grow their business.
0: And you're seeing some success in there.
1: Oh,
0: we've
1: huge.
0: We've certainly seen it today.
2: Yeah, we have.
1: That's it. So as I said, so some of the people here today, well, this will be the first time that they're trading. So it's wonderful to do it in a safe, supported environment.
2: Very supportive.
1: And then they'll go on and they'll trade at all the different markets, you know, around Adelaide. So that's great for those markets.
2: Yep.
1: And then they come back. So we're really, really proud of that.
2: What do you call a win-win-win-win, isn't it? Because it's a win for ARA as well, isn't it? You know, you're an organisation and, you know, you want to know that you're doing something good and, you know, that's good for you too, isn't it?
1: That's it. So it's a marker of our success, I guess. So, you know, we have to have impact in what we do, and that's one way we measure that is the repeat, the vendors that kind of come back on a year-to-year basis and see their businesses growing.
2: Yeah. We're also just hearing how you're going to be starting up a legal clinic soon.
1: Oh, yes. You've spoken to Samira?
2: Yes.
1: Fantastic. So we've been providing migration support for a number of years, but we've, I guess, part of our strategy to grow our impact and have a broader impact is to look at expanding our social enterprise and providing the legal support to the people that newly arrived communities and the broader community. But ARA has such a strong reputation, within newly arrived communities. So we thought, why not extend that support to legal support to those communities? So we're excited on starting on that journey.
2: Yeah, and also from what I've heard, some of the people who are working and volunteering in the committee in the centre are from the community themselves.
1: Yeah, so...
2: Because that's one thing that you can do is you can go off and study law and then you can come back and, you know, give back to your community through that centre. It's fantastic.
1: That's it. And many of... Samira may have shared a number of our staff. So probably 80 to 90% of our staff have a refugee or migrant lived experience.
2: Yeah.
1: So it's a wonderful quality of our staff and the culture that we have, and that has a huge impact on our ability to bring about good outcomes.
2: Yeah.
1: But a lot of staff that do work for us have been clients of ARA. So they start their journey of receiving support, might go on and come back, and we have a lot of people volunteering within ARA.
2: Sure.
1: And then they go on to work with us. So Lucy, Atil, have been clients of ours through the Youth Ambassadors Program.
2: Right.
1: Gone on to study law at university and then come back and working in our migration clinic.
2: Yeah, fantastic. What been any particular highlights for you this afternoon, Chris?
1: So I think I was just sort of sharing before, I think the Latin American dancers from Venezuela, they were absolutely fantastic. So that Latin flair, African drumming has been great. And we had, right at the beginning of the day, as part of our opening, we had Middle Eastern drumming, which was just a wonderful, energetic way to kind of bring everyone together and start the day off. And we're all out there dancing, which is great.
2: Fun.
0: And while we're tucked around the corner trying to get some quiet, no hiding from all that drumming.
1: We definitely haven't made it easy for you today.
2: We're in a little bit of a literal echo chamber here because we've got glass on three sides, listeners, and it's a lovely little spot to be in, but we seem to catch all of the cold and all of the noise. And there have been a couple of performances that have walked around a bit and come very close.
0: It's been lovely, though, hasn't it?
2: Yes.
0: Really?
2: So, listeners, if you've been listening for a little while, you would have heard the Falun Gong a minute ago, and then before that, there were some people on stilts.
1: Yeah, so they're part of the Sons of Africa, crew. They came and did a drumming performance earlier on.
2: Yeah, okay. Oh, they were the same people, right?
1: Yeah, I believe so. If not, I apologise to the group that were doing the roving performance. So, and that's one of the other key things that we like to do is so we obviously have our performance area, but we like to bring the performances through the market and the souk to engage vendors and people.
2: Oh,
1: so.
2: And listeners too, because you're really bringing the performance right up to the microphones here. I'm sure that listeners enjoyed it. It wasn't what they're used to hearing on the radio, but that's why you switch on Radio Adelaide, because you never know what you're going to get.
1: That is true.
0: But it'll usually be fun.
2: Yes, you do know that it'll be fun. That's absolutely right. Yeah, so a couple more hours to go, and then you can sort of relax for a while, I guess, Chris.
1: We'll start planning for next year.
2: Yeah, okay.
1: bigger and better next year. Yeah. But yeah, the team will have a well-earned rest, and we'll have a little bit of a celebration during the week, just to thank everyone within the ARA team, all the volunteers that have come out through the day. To help and guide and support and keep people comfortable. We'll make sure that happens. But we'll enjoy a little bit more food across the day. Maybe hit the sweets tables.
2: So you've still got some room in your stomach?
1: Oh, yes.
2: I was hearing a minute ago that the Egyptian sweets are very good.
1: My family was here earlier, and my sister-in-law had the cheesecake, I think, from the Egyptian stall, and just said it was the best thing she's ever had. And I don't think my brother probably won't sleep for a week. He had a nice Bosnian coffee.
2: Yes.
3: Oh, they're seriously good coffee.
2: Coffee too. It was very good.
1: So he might get to sleep about lunchtime tomorrow, I think.
2: All right. Well, it's just been such a pleasure to be broadcasting from the Souk and to be able to chat with you and the various stall holders and other ARA people. And there's plenty more opportunities, I hope, for us as a radio station to engage with your organisation and the things that you do. And there's lots of stuff that we can... we are pretty much on the same page in terms of, our beliefs and our values, I think. It's very much a Radio Adelaide place to be at the moment.
1: No, fantastic. Yeah. And thank you so much once again for your support. I think I was on Tristan's radio show earlier in the week. Which is absolutely fantastic. Yeah. So to have that consistent support. Okay. Love to have you back again next year.
2: Keeping us away.
3: You think you're going to be here again?
1: Yeah, I think we, because one of the reasons, it's a wonderful precinct, but one of the, things that we need to consider with the Souk is it's held during Refugee Week, which is in the middle of winter, so you've always got to be have contingencies for the weather.
2: Undercover,
1: I think we're probably looking at calling this place home for a while.
2: Yeah, well, the great thing is that it's undercover, and yet it's still quite open and airy, and it feels like a market. It doesn't just feel like.
3: But you just walk down a little way, and you've got kids on their scooters having the best time, and table tennis going on with families. Even out there, that's not in the Souk. It's still there's fun going on.
1: That's it.
2: That was something that occurred to me when I just walked through the Souk and back again, and now the fact that this precinct represents the best of modern Australia in that it's as listeners would know, it's an old decommissioned car plant, and we're not making cars here anymore, and that was quite traumatic at the time, but I think we all pulled together as a community in South Australia, said we're going to make something really good here, and what they've done with Donsley has just been delightful. You come in here and it's you feel so 2026, and so, yes, this is the future of this place, and to be welcoming the refugee community into Australia when you think about it that way really lines up well.
3: We're going to be cut off any tick of the clock as we get back to out of this world in the studio.
2: Okay. I'll sign off then. Thank you very much, Chris.
3: Thank you, Lizzie. I've been Clayton, I think, and you've been Ian over there.
4: Yeah, that's right.
1: And I've been Chris.
4: Yeah, hi.
3: So, all very, very good. I'm not sure when it should be 3:30, where we're back to Out of This World, and Sox might be in the house.
2: In the house.
3: Yeah.
2: As Sox is wont to be at 3:30 on a Saturday afternoon.
3: You might get the pleasure of Daisy as well.

0: 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Soxy with you till 5 o'clock on this glorious day. I hope you enjoyed the outside broadcast on the Refugee Week down there at Tonsley, and it was pretty good, and they were having a good time, those Radio Adelaide people, and it's good to get out and about into the suburbs and meet the people that listen to us, or maybe meet the people that don't listen to us and they start listening to us. Anyway, we've got a great show on today, and just been quite a few things happening. We've got I thought I mentioned it before we get on with the show. We got on Tuesday night Carl Orr at the Gilbert Street Hotel, Wednesday Schmo & Co at the Clayton Wesley Smith Church on the corner of Portrush and the Parade Nord. That should be a great night. And on Friday night at the Wheaty is the fabulous Falling Saints. And in 2 weeks' time, Vicar and Linda are here doing two shows at the Barossa and at the Theberton Hotel.
1: Hi, this is Tim Cole from Small Island Big Song. You're with Sox on Radio Adelaide. Look, remember, we share one island, one ocean. Radio Adelaide, yeah.
0: Up in the northwest corner of the Adelaide CBD is Colonel William Light, and he's got his own little spot there, and he's pointing to Adelaide. Like he was saying, I did this, and he did a great job. And anybody who comes to Adelaide or lives in Adelaide realises what a very unique place it is, with its wide roads, surrounded by parklands. It's a joy to behold, all designed by the wonderful Colonel William Light. Good on you, William. We don't want to see that disappearing. So we'll be discussing parklands, parks and motor cars on today's show. In the studio we have Daisy Dimple. Welcome to Out of This World. A bit early today, Daisy.
2: That's right.
0: And you've brought in our wonderful, fearless leader, Lord Mayor of Adelaide, the wonderful Dr. Jane Lomax-Smith. Welcome to Out of This World and to Radio Adelaide 101.5, Dr. Jane Lomax-Smith. And you are a real doctor. Which is a great thing.
2: Actually a working doctor prior incarnation.
3: You've got a lot of skills.
0: And you came to Adelaide to lecture in pathology at Adelaide Uni, and then you switched into politics, which is a great move. But you've stayed in Adelaide. You must love the place.
3: Well, I chose to come here.
0: And you chose to come to Adelaide?
3: And one of the issues about a migrant is that a migrant sees things with different eyes.
0: Yep.
3: Very often, yes, people talk about Adelaide as if it were second-rate or inferior or was behind the times. I've lived in London, I've lived in Boston, Paris, I've travelled around the world, and yep, I have to say that what we have is special and what we have is worth preserving. I don't think some locals appreciate the importance of the heritage buildings or the importance of our parklands. I often have said, and make people get angry, that no one travels around the world to look at the Maya Centre. They come this distance to look at the architecture and be amazed by the fact that we have a ring of parklands. And that's why it's been so important to protect all those assets, because even if the locals don't always value them, they are special.
2: And that's very much part of your history. Since you've been here, you've done a lot of work in the parklands. In fact, that's how we met many decades, I won't say quite how many, ago. We we got together. Now, you and your friend Marilyn thought up a plan about a barren wasteland in the middle of the city. So we call it Park 23. Do you want to talk about your involvement with that?
3: Well, one of the challenges in modern infrastructure is managing stormwater, and that's why we've got that amazing wetland in Victoria Park. But way before that, there was a huge project to protect the western suburbs from flooding, and the water that comes from the hard surfaces in the city went into a creek near West Terrace and flooded, but it particularly flooded the western suburbs. And so there was a consortium of councils got together with some state funding to build a massive wetland. The problem was that to do that, they took a bulldozer through that parkland and just completely had a sort of scorched earth policy. They bulldozed a lake trough, they bulldozed a sort of ephemeral area and changed the course of the little stream, the creek. And that had an impact because they then said they couldn't afford to plant it. And to be honest, I was pretty cross at that because we lived there. It was where my children used to collect frog spawn and have play with tadpoles and paddle around in the creek, and it was suddenly decimated. Yeah. So we decided with Marilyn Ketatsis, who now ran that supermarket on Gilbert Street, yeah, that we would do it ourselves. And we annoyed the council so much, they let us have some major planting sessions in tubes in the nursery. But we got special, we collected seeds from the cemetery. We had advisors, we had Ghana people, we had horticulturalists who helped, because I can't tell one plant from another, I'll be honest about them. You know this.
2: Did a good job, you got there.
3: But it was an extraordinary community project because we had the kindergarten, the school, the pensioners, the families, people from other suburbs who collected seeds or were given seeds. Trees for Life helped. And we grew every single tree that's in that site, grasses, understory, and we planted them with the assistance of the council. We had to explain to the council staff that it was lovely to have the help of the hole diggers, but we didn't want them in straight lines.
2: Yes, I remember
3: that. And so we managed to plant, and now you go, you know, it's 35 years on, and you go into that park, and it is truly gobsmacking. It looks like a wild forest.
2: Oh, Jane, I was there last week. It had water running through it. We're out in the bush.
3: It's magical, yeah. Absolutely magical. Yeah. You could be anywhere in the world, in the bush, but not in the centre of a city. And that's one of the other elements of the parklands. People who sometimes don't value our assets, say, oh, it's wild, it's neglected, there's nothing there, they can't expect 780 hectares of parklands to be manicured like a European garden with roses and straight paths.
2: You don't have the water.
3: No. Well, what we do have is a variety. We've got the formal European-style manicured gardens, we have the parks that are used for recreation, and we have areas of extraordinary biodiversity that have to be protected. And I'm pleased to say that Park 23 is one of the areas of extraordinary biodiversity. We have worked in that area, the community have worked to maintain it, and it's magical. There's another area in the western suburbs, again, where the LIV Golf will move to have their golf driving range, as well as another area in Victoria Park of extraordinary biodiversity. And I understand not everyone understands that, but it is important that we have that variety. And we also have areas that have been maintained by the community. And you have to respect Indigenous knowledge, community investment, public investment, and understand that that bit of dirt is not just free land for development, it's priceless.

0: Me and the Trees are One, the wonderful Alan Toussaint, from a wonderful compilation album put out by John Henry Wall, 2010. Daisy, you've got something to say?
1: The difference between old growth areas that already exist and new plantations, you know, sure, you might knock a bit down and throw some more saplings in, but you're losing all the soil balance, the funguses, lichens, things like that. You're losing habitat, of course. And we've seen a whole lot of that happen, of course, recently with Possum Park. How did the changeover from the city council running the parklands and having, you know, the lawnmowers, you were saying, the lawnmowers, the sheds, all the things like that. How did that get transferred to the Malinauskas government?
2: Well, I'm not stupid. I understand when the government decides to get a major event that the elements of it are commercial in confidence. I get that. I'm not daft.
1: Sure.
2: But there is a matter of courtesy, and in my experience of other governments in the past, the state government has always talked to the council to ask them what they think, if they can do something, if they can cooperate. We weren't given that courtesy before the decisions were really made in terms of the MotoGP. And one of the elements that worried me, we did get prior warning about LIV Golf, and we determined that since the government wanted to be involved in that project, and it's a golf course for a golf course, it's nothing, you know, it doesn't seem a massive change. The council wanted to work with them to make the best outcome, and that would have been to have the least trees lost, the least environmental damage, the least impact on the neighbours and the residents, the least impact on the hospital that borders the site, the least impact in our assets. But the government worked with us to the extent of taking all our data, taking our maps, our topography, our irrigation details, our soil sampling, our tree maps.
1: They took them away from you.
2: Well, we gave them all the information. And we were surprised that we had found a path to get all the approvals. They fell behind with the dates and then, at warp speed, put legislation through the government to take all the legislative checks and balances away. Now, I know that there are some people in the development sector who thinks that the government was doing the right thing to avoid council red tape. That's not true. We have no council red tape. All the legislation that was overruled was government legislation. All the rules, the checks, the balances, the consultation, all those rules were state government pieces of legislation. They were their legislation that they decided to overrule. And what was interesting about the overruling of the legislation was the first thing was that they took the land, which was Crown land, from the care and control of the council by legislation and turned it into fee simple. That's freehold. That's what your house is. Okay. That means you can sell it. That means you can build a condominium or a hotel with some restraints from planning laws. Mm-hmm. They also wiped the planning laws out and said, in a sentence, all developments are deemed to be compliant. Wow. So there are no planning

0: They also said the EPA does not apply during an event, which is extraordinary.
1: Yeah, it is.
0: And from my point of view, I had wanted to keep a seat at the table because I have been to Grange and I had seen the party poppers and yeah. I had heard that the ground staff had then found thousands of little plastic rings over the grass, which you couldn't pick up, and they were ground up in the lawnmowers. Mm. So I had wanted to have a seat at the table because I'd wanted to say, you know, we have to be careful with the environment. All major events in our parklands have environmental standards. They have a sustainability plan. They have rules. I was pretty shocked that this legislation said the EPA does not apply.
2: Unbelievable.
0: It is shocking.
1: Incredible.
0: It may be, of course, because they don't want sound monitoring. But what about the plastic?
2: Well, sound
0: what
2: as well.
0: What about the water?
2: All of it.
1: The whole lot.
0: And finally, I'd say, and you might think this is venal and below the dignity of a greenie, but it's financial.
2: Hmm.
0: Because the City Council has invested in all those buildings, the plant, the equipment. We've restored the North Adelaide railway station. We've invested in all the equipment. And the legislation said they will take all the plant and equipment and buildings. And you might think this is really below my dignity to complain about a lawnmower and a fridge. But the people of Adelaide have invested millions and millions and millions of dollars in that site, and it's been taken. This was not compulsory acquisition. This was an acquisition without compensation for the people of Adelaide. So there are a lot of things I don't like about the legislation, but the final one, which is the most insulting of all, which speaks to the heart of what some levels of government think about other levels of government, is that if the Adelaide City Council does not comply with a request, then the minister, designated minister, may take the powers of the Adelaide City Council and act as if they were the Adelaide City Council. This is shocking legislation.
2: This has huge ramifications for the future. I mean, if we can set this precedent, if they can set this precedent, obviously, what happens next?
1: Maybe they should get out from behind their desks and go for a wander around our wonderful parklands every now and again, and maybe sit there and ponder what it's like to be a tree, maybe, or a bush. Instead of going down at the pub lunchtime, go for a walk around the parklands. Here's the Beach Boys and A Day in the Life of a Tree.

0: There she is, Joni Mitchell and Car on a Hill. And before that, with the wonderful Beach Boys from way back from the Smile album, actually, A Day in the Life of a Tree.
1: If you're looking for a career with purpose, SAPOL can help you find it.
2: Initiate career search.
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We finally got to the wonderful Joni Mitchell there and Car on a Hill and Out of This World. Now, we're not only talking parks and gardens and lovely flowers and stuff. The caves. I remember growing up, there was a great cave system between the Goulburn Swimming Pool and Levi Caravan Park in the near the river. And there's not, I think they've filled them in now because kids were losing their lives, and that's not nice. But there are some caves and tunnels down Ranella Way, but you have to really go down to Narra Court, Tantanoola, Mount Gambier to see some really like world-class caves. But it's all part of it. And if you put a building on top, you can't, you know, forget about cave hunting, you know.

0: Steely Dan from the album Royal Scam, that just turned 50 years old, folks, in the caves of Altamira. They're up in the north of Spain. It would be great to check those out, eh? And you're here live on Out of This World with our wonderful Lord Mayor of Adelaide, Dr. Jane Lomax-Smith, and Daisy Dimple. And we're hanging out in the parklands, sort of. So Jane, the main two things that are really the big outstanding ones is the North Adelaide Golf Course redevelopment and the MotoGP circuit expansion. They're the big ones, aren't they? And is there any chance of getting anything done about the problems, those two things? Everybody I speak to, they said, why are they putting the GP in here again?
1: There are different issues. Because the legislation overruled all the checks and balances in the North Adelaide Golf Course. That's one issue.
0: Okay.
1: There are different issues in Victoria Park. So the issues around the North Adelaide Golf Course, they've taken 10% of the parklands,
0: okay,
1: made it fee simple, which is freehold, which means it can be sold, built on, sold to Greg Norman, you know, sold for a hotel, sold for a private golf course. That's a very fundamental change. The issues around Victoria Park are somewhat different because there's already a Motorsport Act there. And that Motorsport Act requires the South Australian Motorsport Board to consult. But I think what's happening is we're seeing a pattern of a takeover of the parklands. So if you look historically, the Women's and Children's Hospital legislation was passed when the council was in caretaker before I was elected.
0: Yep.
1: And that allowed the government to take up to 800 metres, I think was the measurement, of parklands around. And, you know, there are olive groves and all sorts of things that have been sequestered. So that was the Women's and Children's Hospital. Then we saw the warp speed legislation for the North Adelaide Golf Course. And now we look at the discussion around Victoria Park and the tone of the debate and the encouragement of the Property Council and various developer bodies to overrule the protection from council. And it's beginning to see an orchestrated or a pattern of political activity, which I find unsavoury.
0: So what's next, Jane? What do you do? You're as part of the Adelaide Parklands Authority, which manages all the parks around town. You've got a great support base. Is it too hard?
1: Well, I think that there's a bit of, I've called it verballing, and I've been attacked for being anti-city business, anti-major events.
2: You're a cabal, aren't you? Cabal leader?
1: That's right. I think what's really interesting about that is it clearly doesn't wash because, after all, I was the Minister for Tourism.
0: Exactly.
1: And I, you know, been responsible for redeveloping the entertainment centre, the convention centre, building schools. And frankly, the council is an extraordinarily interventionist council. For decades, we've been involved in housing developments. We're actually now a partner with the private sector, having built 88 O'Connell Street, the major development at the Central Market. We've just bought a block of dirt up in Flinders Street and amalgamated it with other property owners to build housing. We facilitate, we help, we partner, we build. We support a whole range of developers and development. So this is clearly silly to claim that we're anti-development. And I love major events, but I'm the first person to say there's always a winner and a loser. You know, I live in the city and I love them, but even the pageant gets complaints.
0: Yeah.
1: Because the Central Market complained that people from the eastern suburbs can't manage a couple of street closures. Everything that happens in the city is inconveniencing someone, and I understand that. And I defend the major event and I say, you know, it's only for a week. You can put it up. Put up with a week or so.
0: Yeah.
1: That's not the issue. But I have to say, every major event is great until you read the detail and find out what it means. Yeah. And I think the MotoGP is a highly problematic event because the rules are very particular and you have to say the reason it's never been in the centre of a city is that it's jolly difficult.
0: It is.
1: I've got nothing against it being in Adelaide, Greater Adelaide, anywhere. But when you think of the notion of putting half of it inside a parkland,
0: yep,
1: having to build up to 250-metre long pit building, needing to cut swathes through the parklands,
0: yep,
1: it enrages people who are parklands defenders. But I have to say there's a real economic issue here. And the economic issue is the disruption to city traffic. Now, traffic is the lifeblood of a city. When you think of retail and workers, this, yep, is not a suburban council. This is the capital city with 172,000 people come, yep, into the city every day to work.
0: Yep.
1: We have 12 schools. We have 4 hospitals. We have every institution government office. We have 300,000 to 500,000 people a day coming into the city. And the disruption to traffic flow will be significant.
0: It is just horrific when that time of the year comes around and we can't escape to the eastern suburbs easily at all.
2: I agree with what you say, yeah, as a greenie myself. The, yeah, economy is so important in being a greenie. It's inherent in having to protect... it's value. It's adding value to what's green, but also to the city and whatever else.
1: And I'm a bit obsessed with the infrastructure, and you probably think I'm mad going banging on about roads, but I thought MotoGP, that sounds fun. It's a street circuit. You know, we've had street circuits before. You know, it's not the end of the world. You know, you put up with it, you manage it. But I thought that a street circuit operated on our streets. You know, I was stupid. Then I discover they can't use our streets.
0: No.
1: The streets have to be changed. Our streets, if you think about it, have curbs. They have gutters. They have drains.
0: They're not built for racing.
1: They have a camber. Who knew? I didn't know. I'm stupid, I suppose.
2: A camber. Yeah. I'm learning that word.
1: Apparently, it's for a roll. Motorbike race, you need a flat road with a bit of a slip to let the water off. And all the gutters, the stormwater, the curbs have to go.
0: Have to go.
1: Which means that when it rains, it will be a different kettle of fish. So I actually then begin to wonder how you do this. Because
0: do
1: even if you were brutal enough and said we didn't have to dig up the whole of De Quetteville Terrace to do this, to get rid of the gutters
0: insane.
1: And the and this is possible, you move the road onto the parkland so there's more cutting of trees, yeah, you've still got to have the crossovers for, yeah, Rundle, Bartels, Wakefield Street, and those have to be flat.
0: Exactly.
1: So it's not the event, it's the preparation of those.
0: You sound as though you're in a bit of a fighting mood, so good on you, Dr. Jane, and hopefully we can turn it into something positive. We'll see. Here's a suitable song by the late, great Beverly Martin, the English folk singer who passed away about 2 months ago, and Reckless Jane.

0: There they are, the fabulous Pigram Brothers. And they love Adelaide. They love the parklands. They love the openness and the camaraderie each time they visit this town. And, of course, they come from way over there in the top of Western Australia in Broome. And that song, Nowhere Else But Here, from their Saltwater Country album. Before that, Beverly Martin, who passed away a couple of months ago, and her recording of the song Reckless Jane that was written by Nick Drake way back in 1974, not long before his death. And she released that in 2014. And we've got Chris Cribbin here in the studio from Yarn and Country on a Friday night here on Radio Adelaide 101.5. And he knows all about Possums Park down there at the Weir, the Torrens Weir and the restaurant and the golf areas.
1: Yeah, Possum Park is one of many things, but reality is that there's so much going on. We've all got something to say in this room, and I'm an Indigenous voice in this room, and it is about economics and these sorts of things, and it is about the parklands, the trees getting chopped down. But for me, actually, it's about democracy and having a say, taking away things without giving people a voice. Now, Aboriginal people have been voiceless for many, many years. And now the council is becoming voiceless and powerless and sort of knowing what it feels like a little bit to be like on the side that you probably weren't aware that this could even happen. I'd like to know, how does it feel about the fact that like you, the council, and you as an individual, and me personally, I'm not from here either. I'm a one-year person from North Queensland. I fly into this town, I look down and I see all those beautiful parklands. Adelaide is a city that is built in a parkland. Now, we are going to lose our parklands one park at a time. We were talking about Park 23 a minute ago. We're talking about Possum Park, which is park number one. We've got Victoria Park over the road here that's in danger of being lost. We've got the hospital that's been built. This seems to me like the start of, it's a trickle at the start of the flow of a river of take from the government without any opposition, that the opposition is absolutely voiceless. Everyone seems like they're voiceless, powerless. What do we do to somehow get the power back into the hands of the people, which is where it should be, not in the hands of those of us that are from the big end of town that are quite happy to see these major events come to town when this is the festival state. This is not the event state. We're talking about the festival state. How does it feel to be on this side of the conversation?
2: Well, I've always been the opposition about heritage and parklands destruction. I mean, it's nothing new. I've always felt that I've been campaigning for the same things, and nothing different about this. It's been the same fight for a long time. You never win the war, you win a skirmish.
1: Yeah. And I can see the pain in your eyes that you've seen the trees coming down.
2: I've seen things I don't like, and I have to say that for me it's about democracy and legislation, and I think it's unconscionable. In support of the government, you have to say they did put the legislation through and say the Aboriginal Heritage Act 1988 should remain in place, because clearly Piddler Wadley is important, and they did undertake some kind of consultation.
3: Okay, I was wondering that.
1: And they did, but not to everybody, just to a very small minority of the people. There's a lot of people like Janet Millerer. She wasn't consulted. She's now fighting a case in court with another gentleman to stop. And they have put a stop. They have put a stop to the chopping down of trees in Piddler Wadley for the time being. Nothing over 3.5 metres can get chopped down for the time being.
2: I think it strikes at the heart of what consultation is. I think that all levels of government consult in different ways, and sometimes they think communications is the same as consultation. And communication is one way.
3: Yeah.
2: Consultation is when you hear back. And I think the challenge for the state government is that when they sign a contract for a major event, they do that in secret without consultation. And then once they've signed that document, the consultation is limited because they've already got a financial agreement to do something. So that is a challenge for how one would manage it. And maybe the more painless way of doing it would be to understand what it meant and say, well, you know, that's going to be too tough. The pain's not worth the gain. But that doesn't always happen. And I think we've reached a stage where the major event is being locked in before the consultation occurs.
1: That's a really good point. I hadn't really thought about that. So once it's locked in, then it's really hard for the government to take a backward step. So I think that if we see the writing on the wall, that if the writing's on the wall now and we're going to lose our parkland, and we, in as part of losing the parklands, we lose a part of our identity.
3: Absolutely.
1: As Adelaide city, yeah. The festival city, the city that's built in parklands, we're going to lose that. So we have to find some way of clawing that power back. I don't know. There is a groundswell of people that are from every walk of society that have been demeaned by our premier, you know, Mr. Six-Pack. Yeah?
2: Well, I think that he's doing...
3: The language he is,
2: I think that the government does what they think is best. And I understand that they would believe they have a mandate to do what they want to do because they won such a resounding victory at the election. But I think one of the challenges with our electoral system at the moment is we don't have a functional opposition.
1: That's very true.
2: And we don't have any discriminatory or discriminating media.
1: And mandate's a big word as well, because I know I'm a voter. I voted and I didn't hear anything over, like, if there was anything, it was the tiniest little bit on the horizon. There was nothing about us losing our parklands. I mean, yeah, there might have been talk about a golf course being refurbished, but I didn't hear any talk about actually rezoning the parkland. So as far as mandates go, I mean, it's pretty loose gravel they're talking about. It's not really...
2: So I think the issue really is to look at the context and the fact that there have been significant changes in the last 4 years to parklands' behaviour and usage. And one has to say, is this a pattern that suggests that the whole parkland system is going to be appropriated?
1: Maybe we need a referendum. I mean, maybe the people need to actually, if this is a mandate, then maybe maybe we should vote over it. Maybe this should be an actual issue and we should be to become an issue and actually get the opinion of all of the ratepayers, and not just the ratepayers, because we're a big community. We're not just ratepayers, but we are people living here, and I want to have my say. I can't see how this is a mandate. I'm really upset about that, because there's no way this is a mandate. He can say what he likes, but that doesn't make it true.
2: I think, though, that it is challenging to be in government and want to make changes, and I can see both sides of the argument. I don't think that...
1: It's definitely very hard for a person in your position, because you are in a position that I can never really... I could never see the world through your eyes, because you see it from a completely different arena to me. And just like you can't see it from my point of view, we can share thoughts, but you see it, you share the room with these politicians all the time. You would form personal relationships with people, and very much like when The Voice came along, and there were lots of people for it and against it, and there were relationships that were broken. I expect that is a little bit like what is happening here now, is that there are relationships that are strained. You are not just a politician, you're a doctor, but you also you live here, and you have relationships with people in government, and you have to see it from their point of view. You can see it from their point of view. You have been a minister.
0: On that note, here's the wonderful Shani Wade and the Gil Scott-Heron song, Toast to the People.

0: birthday boy himself, Paul McCartney, and he just turned 84. Hope of Deliverance, from back in 1993, from his album Off the Ground. And before that, the wonderful Sharni Wade from her album Belonging, the songs of Gil Scott-Heron and Brian Jackson, and that's Toast to the People. And you're here on Out of This World with Socks until 5 o'clock. Then it's the Folk Show, Saturday Blues at 6:30. Adicott Rhythm Stick followed by Up Down Under. We're here with Adelaide's Lord Mayor, Dr. Jane Lomax Smith, Daisy Dimple, and Chris Quebin from Yarnan Country. And Jane?
1: I think the issue that I feel really strongly about is that in this country, we're beginning to lose the capacity to have a debate about issues, and it becomes quite personal.
0: A decent opposition, that's the thing, yes. I think, Jane, is having that opposition to answer good questions, come back with some good arguments.
2: Yeah, the Liberals have let themselves down, but also us down, yes. And the Greens aren't quite at the point where they can be an effective opposition, even though they do have a great following, especially locally around the city.
1: So I might be naive, but I'm a great believer in the power of debate and
0: absolutely
1: conversation. And one of the things you look at around the world is I still have family in England, and Brexit was a horrible, horrible debate. And friendships broke. There are members of my family that don't speak to each other. People that won't go to each other's houses. And I always try to see the other side of the argument, because I don't like the notion that we end up calling people names or suggest that, you know, anybody that votes for One Nation is a racist, or anybody that votes for Brexit doesn't love their country, or anybody that votes for Trump is abominable. You know, I just think that people are under stress. They're misinformed. They're subject to nonsense on social media, and their brain melts on occasions. And one needs to keep communicating with people.
0: Yep.
3: And that's so essential. It's so worth it to sit in other people's shoes and have a look around and understand. People that are opposed to you are not the others, they're us. And, you know, that's why I guess perhaps it's shocking to hear the personal way that our leader, Malinauskas, will speak to people that oppose him as well. He does encourage that sort of, you know, what are we, ragtag extremists, and, you know, what's it, insensitive and irresponsible and things like, you know, things like that. It doesn't help.
2: And this might sound really like left field and very hippie-ish, but, you know, the way forward is love, you know. The way for all of us is love and respect. And we have to have that love and respect from our leaders as well. They have to show us how to do this.
0: We know that so well, but it just doesn't happen.
2: Love
0: just
2: and respect, we've got to love each other. And even if we're flawed, because we're all flawed, you know, and we can love our parklands, and we can love our trees, and we can love our possums and our insects and our biodiversity. But just because we have different opinions does not mean that we are bad people. It just means we see the world from a slightly different point of view. And I think that we need to have that love.
0: And as Jane was saying, the idea of proper debate, intelligent debate, discussion, you know, and to and fro, is not a personal attack on people. It's an idea, ideas and all that sort of stuff.
3: The council probably has a bunch of challenges ahead of them. And there's, I guess, how do you see the future of the issue we've been discussing, but also other issues that the council are facing in, the next 10 years?
1: Well, I think what's really interesting is that there's a suggestion that the council are feral and off with the birdies, but I think it's quite interesting because we do lots of things simultaneously. So we are working with the government. We have paid a third of the cost of the Lowitja O'Donoghue statue. And we supported the government on that project. We are in joint housing project planning over the Flinders Street land with the government.
3: Very important.
1: We work with the transport department about traffic flow through the city and speeds outside schools. We work with the hospitals about traffic around the hospitals. We support almost every department in government. We give funds to major events through the tourism portfolio. We give money and support arts and festivals through the arts portfolio.
0: Exactly.
1: We have agreed to do some work near Lot 14, if that museum ever gets built.
0: Yep.
1: And there are a whole range of places that we, bits of government that we work with collaboratively and happily. There is one area that we dispute, or probably two areas now I think about it. One of them is the parklands, obviously, and the other is the rates.
0: Yeah.

0: income because there's 45 million a year that's forgiven. So none of the institutions, the universities, the schools, the hospitals, the government offices pay rates. And that adds up to 45 million a year.
1: Right.
2: And, wow, didn't know that.
0: And so we complain about that. We complain about Lot 14. Amazon's on Lot 14. They don't pay rates.
1: No. Gosh.
0: And
1: why?
0: Because the government decided that they didn't need to pay rates, but they should pay rates, but they pay a rates equivalent to the government. So there are a whole load of things we complain about with the rates.
3: Yeah.
0: And so the rates and the parklands are the areas we complain about.
3: Yeah. Okay, I think it's time for a bit of a break, and let's take a drive up Kensington Road with Don Morrison's Raging Thirst.

0: Oh, there's something to think about. And the Kinks thought about it way back in 1968 with their song The Village Green Preservation Society. And before that, Joni Mitchell, live Joni Mitchell, and a great tune, You Dream of a Flat Tire. We started with one of Adelaide's treasures, Don Morrison, from his album It's a Long Drive, and a drive down Kensington Road, here on Out of This World. And we're getting close to the end here. And Dr. Jane, have you got anything you'd like to say before we finish up this afternoon?
1: Well, the only reason I'm here is that the council annoyed me.
0: Yes.
1: And I thought this mob needs sorting out.
2: Good on you.
1: So, I mean, I think a lot of people on council get cross with council. That's why they stand. You've got to be careful annoying someone. Mm.
0: You've done very well, Jane, and thank you very much for coming in today and sparing some thoughts of yours and some ideas for the immediate future, we hope. And to Chris Cribben from Yarnan Country and the Possums Rocks and Daisy, thanks very much for organising us today. Well done. And
3: thank you, Sox, for
0: Jane,
3: me.
0: Good luck with everything. You've got a lot on your plate, but you're obviously used to it. You've been doing a lot of stuff since you've been in Adelaide. Thank you very much for being our faithful Lord Mayor. And I mean, you got in for a third time. Which, did you want to come back for a third time? Was it just offhand?
1: Well, no, it wasn't my plan. But
0: no,
1: again,
0: I didn't think so.
1: I was shocked
0: and
1: annoyed by them.
0: Yeah,
1: and
2: it keeps you motivated.
1: And so I nominated. I think that if you're angry about something, the only thing you can do is get in there.
0: Exactly.
1: There's no point saying they should do something.
0: 100%.
1: You have to
0: do it. No, you're in the right position to do it, and you've got the energy and the sparkle to do it. And we've been speaking with the wonderful Dr. Jane Lomax-Smith, our fearless leader, Lord Mayor of Adelaide.
1: Thank you.
2: Great to see you.
0: Love your work, Jane. Keep
1: Thank
0: it up.
1: You. Thank you.

Mark Nesmith and Beyond the Blue Horizon. And that's it for me, folks. Folks, show up next. Keep your hands on the wheel, eyes on the road, and your ears tuned to Radio Adelaide. You can't go wrong. See you next Saturday, 3:30, for another Out of This World.

Well, it's looked like I'm having similar problems that Jane had last week in the transition from out of this world to the folk show. 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I don't know what's gone wrong here. It's supposed to be all nice and automatic with our new system, but it hasn't quite worked out. So we're going to have to try to sort that through over the next week or two so that we can actually play the folk show's theme. But let's hear a little bit of it now.

That's better. You're listening to The Folk Show. I'm Dave, and I'll be with you for the next hour and a half. Thanks very much, Sox. It was great to hear both a bit of Beverly Martin with Reckless Jane during Out of This World, as well as hearing from Jane Lomax Smith talking about the parklands and what's being done to it in recent times. Anyway, I've got some new Australian music. I've got some new music from overseas as well as some old things. You're listening to The Folk Show on Radio Adelaide, playing music which is mainly Anglo-Celtic, American and Australian. Now let's hear from Tin Man, who are from Melbourne. They've just released an EP called Too Late Honey, and this is the track Take You For A Ride.

0: jury film, Mouse.
1: Well, come on, do you believe it is?
2: There was an old woman tossed up in a blanket 99 miles beyond the moon. And under one arm she carried a basket, and under t'other she carried a broom. Old woman, old woman, old woman, cried I, oh, whither, oh, whither so I? I'm going to sweep cobwebs beyond sky, and I'll be back with you by and by.

And three tracks there from which featured Barry Dransfield. Barry passed away last Sunday, a very important member of the English folk scene in the 70s and onwards. We first heard from his self-titled first album from 72, Robin Hood and the Peddler. Then with his brother Robin, Barry Dransfield, The Route of the Blues from the album of the same title. And then from the first Morrison album, Old Woman Tossed Up in a Blanket. And of course, Barry was a violin, viola, cello player. He's not only played instruments, but he was also a luthier. And he passed away last Sunday at 79. We're going to hear now from Whiskey Jack. Whiskey Jack's the pseudonym of a guy from Perth. And this is from his Haystacks album, A Grapevine.

And that's the Yearlings, and you can catch them next Sunday at the Wheaty at 4 o'clock. And that was from their most recent album, which came out a couple of years ago, Luck, and that was the title track. And before that was Whiskey Jack from Perth with a great vine off of his Haystacks album.

And we've just heard that. I'm having the same problems that Jane was having. I'm getting out of sequence. Let's try this.

0: That was a fun set of three tracks to put together. That last track was from Barb Waters' Rosa duet album. She's singing there with Nick Barker from Melbourne. And the first song in the set was Mick Thomas and the Sure Thing from the Something to Fight For with the title track. And the guitarist with the Sure Thing at that time was Craig Pilkington. And Craig Pilkington and Barb Waters are a couple. And their daughter, Jeannie, is one third of Folk Bitch Trio. And Folk Bitch Trio are made up of Jeannie, along with Gracie Sinclair and Heidi Peverell. And from their album, which came out last year, now would be a good thing, a good time, with The Moth Song.
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2: 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It's almost quarter to six, so I'm halfway through the folk show. Let's hear some of Natalie Merchant.

And that's John Bleck from Cork, from his new album Midnight Ache with Coming Down. And before that we heard Natalie Merchant from her The House Carpenter's Daughter album, which came out 23 years ago, 2003. Gee, it seems like it's not that long ago, but that's when that came out. With the Weeping Pilgrim. It's been probably 12 months since I last played a folk rock band from a non-English speaking country singing in English. This band, there's many bands called the Booze Brothers. This version of the Booze Brothers, comes from Toulouse in France. In 2008, they released an album, Hang On, and this is Tara's Birth.

Now John is a friend, and he's throwing chat my way, but I don't think he even see me. He's just busy jumping waves, got a smile on his dial, and for rough looking eyes, he's just out for the day. He's just trying to survive.

And that's Peter Campbell from Sydney with the parts I've seen from his new album, Barely Fed. And before that, from Toulouse in France, the Booz Brothers with Tara's Birth. 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And I'm going to play some music from Scotland now. Anna McLuckie is a classish player, and this is from her The Little Winters album with Bitten Winter Skin.

And that's Paper Wings. And Paper Wings are Emily Mann and Willa Frank, and they come from Nashville. And that's White Roses from the Mountains on the Moon album, which came out in March. And even newer than that was the album by Anna McCluckie, Bitten Winter Skin, that was the track, and the album was The Little Winters, which came out in April. Now it's time for something a little bit different. Let's hear some Moving Hearts, so something which came out in 1981 from their first album, their self-titled, with Faithful Departed.

And that's Moving Hearts, who were really a super band that grew out of Planxty, and to start off with Planxty themselves was really regarded as a super band. But there's Donald Lunny, Christy Moore, joined by people such as Declan Sinnott from Horselips to form the band in the early days. And that track not only links up Planxty and Horselips, but also with the Pogues, because Philip Chevron, or Philip Ryan as he was born, wrote that track, Faithful Departed. And we're going to hear now from a guy who'll be in Adelaide at the Jive Bar on the 10th of July, Dan McCabe, and this is from his My Heart's Tonight in Ireland with Streets of New York.

And that's Dervish from the Great Irish Songbook, Volume 2, Poets and Storytellers, with the broad, majestic Shannon. And before that, we heard Dan McCabe, also from Ireland, with The Streets of New York from his My Heart's in Ireland. And we're almost time for me to say goodnight. Rob's here for Saturday Blues, and after Saturday Blues, it'll be Rhythm Stick with Michelle. But I've got one or two things to finish off with. I'm going to play Grain Thief, who come from America, and they have an album, House of the Dog, and this is Miles of Empty. And then after that, I'm going to finish off with a bit of Mandarin, but I'll say goodnight and enjoy Grain Thief.

Good evening, and you are tuned into Saturday Blues here on Radio Adelaide. And, over the past month or two, I've been doing themed shows. Tonight, we're going to hear the 60s. But before I play any of those wonderful blues from that period, I'd like to say a big thank you to Dave and the Folk Show. And also to invite you that I'll be going till 8 o'clock when I'll be handing you over to Michelle Smith. But first, Paul Butterfield.

Oh, that was so good, wasn't it? Well, we're going to be hearing more of that kind of quality and caliber of music in this, my 60s special. Well, the 60s, well, when you think of the 60s, Beatles, Stones, Stax, the British Invasion, and the re-emergence of all the classic blues artists. I'm going to combine two of those artists that I've talked about. So one of the ultimate kind of Atlantic Stax artists, of course, is Otis Redding. And he played a great, great version of Satisfaction, the Rolling Stones song, on one of the finest records of all time, Otis Blue. We're going to hear that. Going to hear some Etta James, and of course, talking about Stax. Got to play some Albert King. But first up, oh dear. I was thinking about how I would introduce this, and I just thought of all my luckless sports teams. So in praise of all my luckless sports teams, I can't get no satisfaction.

fabulous, fabulous Etta James there from her Tell Mama album, I'd Rather Go Blind. Before that, we heard Satisfaction. I found out just a couple of days ago that Tell Mama, which is the album that I'd Rather Go Blind is from, was originally called Tell Daddy and recorded by blind singer, guitarist Clarence Carter. He just passed away on the 13th of May, 2026. So I'm going to try and dig some out, maybe even the original Tell Papa. Hey, I promised you some Albert King, Born Under a Bad Sign, and that you are going to get. All right. Hey, pick a number, any number. All right. Good choice. You're going to hear number 8, Personal Manager, from the classic Born Under a Bad Sign album. And then I think I might even play some Fleetwood Mac.

Thank you.

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1: Hi, I'm Mark Aston. 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It's certainly helping me. 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
2: 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This is me, Rob. This is the Saturday Blues Show. Hope you've been enjoying it so far. Time's coming. Ooh, up to seven pretty soon. What did you just hear? Oh, you heard classic Fleetwood Mac. Proper Fleetwood Mac. That was Worlds in a Tangle. That's actually really interesting to hear. I mean, it makes sense that, you know, blues would be political occasionally, but to actually hear one that was overtly political was very, very cool. Before that, classic Albert King, Personal Manager. We're going to hear something now from Bobby Bluebell. Oh, it's a tongue twister. Okay. I'm going to try and say it fast three times to see what happens. Okay, we're going to hear something from Bobby Bluebland. Bobby Bluebland. I didn't even get it past two. Sorry, Bobby. We are going to hear the fantastic Bobby Bluebland. And we're going to hear the track, I Pity the Fool.

Oh, wow. I was too hot on the old finger there. I was going to play some Freddie King. And I did play a bit of Freddie King, but it didn't work out quite how I wanted it to. I might play it a bit later. Who knows? But you just heard Earl Hooker play the track Blue Guitar. Before that, I guess it does need introduction, but it really maybe shouldn't. From John Mayall, the Blues Breakers album with Eric Clapton, All Your Love. And the first track we heard in that little bracket of songs was Bobby Blue Bland with his track Pity the Fool. I was going to be all kinds of clever there, but serves me right for trying to be all kinds of clever. Okay, I'm going to play... I always think of Hendrix. I know he's American, but because the British band and his main success was British, I kind of always lump him in with that sort of British invasion. And listening to the Fleetwood Mac track and Blues Breakers, it's really obvious what a huge influence Freddie King was on the scene as well. Just hugely influential to the sound. Anyway, one of the most unique guitarists to come out of England in the 60s is Jeff Beck. Just a really, really unique guitarist. And yeah, they're going to play something from the Truth album. I just mentioned Hendrix. So I'm going to play something from one of those compilations, modern compilations, rather than sort of something classic from one of his albums. And then... maybe we will hear that Freddie King track again. But first up, from Jeff Beck's Truth album, the Howlin' Wolf track, I Ain't Superstitious.

Well, that was Freddie King with Have You Ever Loved a Woman. I was really taken with the vocals. How much... Who was that? BB? It sounded so much like BB. There was some of the vocal stylings where it sort of went right up in the top half of his range. So really, really interesting. It's really interesting when you compare people. Freddie King, Have You Ever Loved a Woman? I've got this great compilation album. It's sort of best of blues from 1960 to 64. And before that, we heard Mr. Bad Luck. And that was from Jimi Hendrix. The classic lineup, if you like his first lineup, the first experience with Noel Redding on bass and Mitch Mitchell on drums. And the very first track we heard in that little segment was, oh my gosh, my brain's just gone. Oh, that was The Truth, wasn't it? The Truth is my brain's gone. Was I Ain't Superstitious from Jeff Beck. I'd like to say a big hello and a big thank you to Jack, if you're listening tonight. He subscribed to Radio Adelaide. Sent us a lovely message saying he was a long time subscriber, and that he particularly enjoyed the folk show and Saturday Blues. So, Jack, if you are listening tonight, certainly I'd like to say a big thank you. Thank you for your regular listening and that sending us a little message to say how much you enjoyed it. It's so nice. To hear from our audience that we're appreciated and what we do, that you enjoy it. Well, Jack, if you are listening tonight, I'm going to play some more acoustic blues. So I always find that I like to listen to these with either the lights off or very low. And occasionally, I have been known, not really a big drinker, but occasionally I may have a little aperitif or something, maybe a little whiskey or something. And I know that if I was listening to these at home, I may even go down that road. But there are very, very fine blends of tea that I would also drink listening to this music, so... We're going to listen to some Skip James. We're going to hear some Lightning Hopkins. But first up, Reverend Gary Davis from A Little More Faith. We're going to hear You Gotta Move.

got to part. Yeah, you know some may be crying and putting on

This is Radio Adelaide, of course, and this is the Saturday Blues Show. And, oh, it's coming up to 7:30, so I've got about half an hour left before I hand you over to Michelle Smith, who is in the building. And she'll have a fabulous, fabulous rhythm stick show. We just heard Skip James from his classic Today album. That was I'm So Glad. Before that, we heard Lightning Hopkins from his Last Night Blues album. And that featured Sonny Terry on harmonica. The track we heard was So Sorry to Leave You. And the first track was Gotta Move from Reverend Gary Davis. And if you want to hear any more of him, that was from the album A Little More Faith. Thinking of Skip James and I'm So Glad just made me think, well, think of the psychedelia in the 60s, and Cream just kind of broke the mold of what a band could be. Still one of the most innovative bands, still some really interesting music. Anyway, we're going to hear the track from Disraeli Gears, and we're going to hear the track Outside Woman Blues.

course, you are tuned in to Radio Adelaide. That was Booker T and the MGs. Couldn't get more 60s than those dudes. Practically played on every record in the 60s. That was from their Macklemore Avenue album, and we had the track Something. I loved the Bo Diddley beat, clave, the bum, bum, bum, dun, dun. Really interesting thing to do with Something. The song Something. I mean, it's interesting to do with anything anyway. All right. Before that, we had a track from the London Howlin' Wolf sessions featuring Eric Clapton, Steve Winwood, Bill Wyman, Charlie Watts, and, of course, Howlin' Wolf. We heard the track Built for Comfort. And talking of Eric Clapton, we heard Cream, Outside Woman Blues from Disraeli Gears, which I actually think is probably his finest guitar solo. It's really, it doesn't have much room to say, and everything is really, it gives every note, every value, and every phrase is a winner. It's a great, great song. Kind of underrated, I think, in the Cream catalogue. All right, we've got about 20 minutes, so we'll see what we can fit in. I haven't played any Muddy Waters, 50s, 60s, 70s, but 60s, one of my all-time favourite albums is Muddy Waters' Folk Singer. I mean, really, I could probably have played the whole album, but I'm not going to do that. What have I decided to play? I have decided to play Cold Weather Blues, which maybe matches how we're all feeling. Although it was quite nice today. Maybe if I'd have played this yesterday. And then I've got some Otis Spann here, and maybe some BB King afterwards.

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If I call my baby, fail to come. 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

people, so I'm gonna have to go. 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Well, you know, I'm going back down south. 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

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Let this winter pass on by. This winter pass on by. Let this winter pass on by.

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10: 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This is the Saturday Blues Show, taking you through to 8 o'clock. Got about 5 minutes left. You just heard Otis Spann. You just heard classic Diving Duck. And that's from his album, The Bottom of the Blues. The first track we heard there was from Muddy Waters folk singer, Cold Weather Blues. So one of my all-time favourite albums, any genre. There we go. All right, hey, I'm going to sign you off tonight with Confessing the Blues from B.B. King's Completely Well album. Thank you so much for tuning in. I will catch you next week.

doing? Welcome to Rhythm Stick on Radio Adelaide, coming to you on a crisp winter's night here on beautiful Kaurna country, with much respects to all Kaurna elders. Now, my name is Michelle Smith. I'll be with you till 9 o'clock, if you'll have me, that is. And following on, as always, from Saturday Blues. So great work from our blues captain, Rob Ayres. And let's make sure we all tune in again next Saturday at the blues kickoff time of 6:30, if not before, as in if we haven't tuned in already before 6:30. Now, it's almost winter solstice here in the Southern Hemisphere, tomorrow night actually, and we'll be acknowledging that in a little while on Rhythm Stick with a few appropriate tunes. And at the far end of the show, we've got some great new music from Gunjamara song and story man Richard J. Franklin. Beautiful track to end the show tonight. And we'll also be turning back the clock 21 years to revisit the incredible album Ceasefire by South and North Sudanese artists Emmanuel Jal and Abdel Gadir Salim. But we've got a 90th birthday to acknowledge first up on Rhythm Stick. Today is the 90th birthday of Billy Guy, the lead singer of the super cool American rhythm and blues and rock and roll vocal group The Coasters. He was the lead singer from 1955 to 1973. He's not alive anymore. Billy Guy did die at the age of 66 in 2002. But The Coasters were known for their comedic theatrical novelty songs, which were penned by the legendary songwriters Lieber and Stoller. And those guys praised Billy for his marvellous sense of comedy and timing when he sang their songs with The Coasters. And they were inducted, The Coasters, into the Rock and Roll Hall of Fame in 1987, the first vocal group to receive that honour. You will no doubt know the tracks Yakety Yak, Poison Ivy, Along Came Jones. Yeah, we're not playing any of those. We're going to start with the 1958 track Red, Red Run.

0: walked into the department store. Stepped on the elevator and told the girl, dry goods flow. When I got off of Selma, come up to me, he said, now what can I do for you? I said, well, go in there and show me all the sports clothes, like you supposed me to. He said, well, sure, come on in, buddy, dig these fabrics we got laid out on the shelf. He said,
1: pick yourself out one, try it on, stand in the mirror and dig.

0: wholesale indeed. It's got the custom cuffs and the walking chalk, he said.
1: And I'm gonna let you have it a steal.
0: And for the playboy, you have the latest in tweed with the cutaway flap over twice. It's a box back two-button Western model, he said.

0: the dotted line. And I'll make sure I get all my payments in right on time.
1: Now wait a minute, buddy, let me go back and do a little checking on you.
0: Then the man, he come back, he say, I'm sorry, my man, but your
1: credit didn't go through.

0: that's a suit you will never own.
1: Lord have mercy. I got a good job sweeping up everything.
2: Shopping for clothes. The Coasters from 1960. We also had Down in Mexico from 1956, which was their first, their debut single, actually, The Coasters. And you, if you're a regular listener of Rhythm Stick, you would have heard me playing numerous times an Australian version of that that was released last year featuring Kylie Aldiss on vocals. And we started with Run, Red, Run from 1958. And they're all there to acknowledge the 90th birthday of the lead singer of the Coasters, Billy Guy. Yeah, he would have turned 90 today if he was still alive, and we'll just send those best wishes out to him in the ethers because I think he's a pretty, must have been a pretty cool dude. Oh, you're listening to Rhythm Stick on Radio Adelaide, and I don't know if you've been tuning into the World Cup. Most likely you've caught at least some of it and, you know, sort of acknowledged how hot it is up in the Northern Hemisphere at the moment, people playing football in those conditions. Well, of course, the opposite is true here. In fact, it's almost winter solstice here in Adelaide. Tomorrow night at 5:54 p.m., that'll be the exact moment that the Earth's axis reaches its maximum tilt away from the sun, which results in the shortest day and the longest night of the year. So I like to acknowledge this each year if I can, and there's one track in particular that I like to play by the sort of French-Spanish group Mano Negra, headed by Manu Chao back in the day. This one's called Long, Long Night, and it's going to herald in a few tracks that are kind of linked because of the solstice. Here we go.

0: Well, we've just acknowledged that tomorrow night will be the winter solstice. We're nearly there. And in that set of songs, we started with Long, Long Night by Mano Negra, featuring Manu Chao on vocals. That's from 1998. We moved then to The Night Is Long by Zulia and the Children of the Underground. The late Zulia, wonderful artist based in Australia but born in Tatarstan. So I guess that was her language in which she sang The Night Is Long. And just finishing there also with Australia's Coco's Lunch with the song Shine. And I popped that one in there because after the solstice, okay, we welcome, even though it's a very slow process, the return of the sun. And hopefully that term shine reflects that. Oh, goodness. What's the time? 26 minutes past eight. You are tuned into Rhythm Stick on Radio Adelaide. And I hope you can stay tuned, because in just a short moment, we'll be turning the clocks back 21 years to check out an incredible album called Ceasefire. So stick with me.
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0: Oops, I nearly got caught out there. Yes, you're tuned into Rhythm Stick on Radio Adelaide. And I realised today that this incredible album that was released 21 years ago, Ceasefire, I realised that it was 21 years old, basically, and that it was really time to revisit it. The artists on this album are Emmanuel Jal, who's a South Sudanese rapper, and Abdel Gadir Salim, who's from the northern Sudanese district or area or country, I should say. He's a singer, a composer, and an oud player. So when this album was released, Ceasefire, in 2007, Time Out magazine called it the most interesting and powerful contemporary popular music to have been produced anywhere this year. And I think pretty much the same thing. Awesome album, and you might be familiar with the work already, but it was also incredible because, of course, one artist being from South Sudan, one being from the North, warfare, horrible separation and violence, and these guys were calling for a ceasefire. And, you know, we're still trying to get that sorted in this world, are we not? So we're going to hear three tracks from this album to celebrate its 21st birthday. And the first of these is the one that I think probably is the most well-known, and it's called Bye.

0: kwedi alizo anta lakini nje nchumo no ilingo muiro pal nyana rwaidi njena.
1: Hey, this is Michael Franti and you are listening to Rhythm Stick, because you know a little bit of rhythm makes the world go around, here on 101.5 Radio Adelaide. Peace.

Three tracks from the amazing album Ceasefire, celebrating its 21st birthday this year. I made a little mistake before. It was released in 2005, not 2007. I've got to get my maths right. Asabi, the name of that one there. Hadia in the middle and Bai at the beginning. Emmanuel Jal, the rapper from South Sudan, and Abdel Gadir Salim, the composer, the oud player, also a singer from the north of Sudan, put that album together 21 years ago, and their message is no less relevant or urgent today. Yeah, we don't learn much, do we? Gosh, incredible though, great album. So it's coming up to 18 minutes to 9. Thank you for tuning into Rhythm Stick here on Radio Adelaide. I'm Michelle Smith. And Emmanuel Jal, so the South Sudanese part of that duo, now based in Canada, he's a rapper, an actor, an author and a peace activist. And he has a brand new multilingual single called Macho, and it's also produced with South African producer and DJ Desiree. She's quite the force. So between the two of them, they've come up with this hypnotic Afro house rhythm, and it's all rooted in the call and response traditions of African music, and captures that dynamic exchange between a DJ and the dance floor. And Emmanuel Jal, in this track, effortlessly weaves together four languages, including Kiswahili, Nuer, Arabic and English, which does reflect his life where he's lived in South Sudan, Sudan, Kenya, England and Canada. Wow, let's check it out. And we're going to have a bit of a boogie section now of African dance music. So Desiree and Emmanuel Jal, Macho.

Vumilia, that translates as endure. It's a German Kenyan collaboration called Miss Omena, and it's taken from Club Putumayo. That's going to be the next album coming out from the Putumayo people on this coming Friday, June 26th. A big global dance party album, Club Putumayo. It followed on from Gorillaz featuring the wonderful Fatoumata Diawara, Désolé, that's from 2020. And we started on top with something really new from DJ Désiré from South Africa and South Sudanese artist Emmanuel Jal with Macho, a new single from those two. Wow, brings us to 4.5 minutes to nine, is that right? Yes, 4.5 minutes to nine. Oh my goodness. So it's almost time for Rhythm Stick to hand over to Tiki Lounge Remix at 9 o'clock. And then, as you would well know if you are a regular listener of Radio Adelaide, on a Saturday night, we then have Up Down Under at 10 o'clock, all Australian music, and that's for 2 hours, all the way to midnight. But thank you so much once again for your company on Rhythm Stick. My name's Michelle Smith, and our final track is a pretty important one. I am very amazed by this beautiful album that has just been released by the singer-songwriter and proud Kunjimara elder Richard J. Franklin. He is a Kuitpa Koikoimara, a story man and an art warrior, and his songs are weapons, his songs are his weapons and depict humanistic issues relevant to the First Nation experience from past and present. Now, he's a playwright, a musician, and a filmmaker and a community leader, and his lifelong work has been to facilitate the voice of Indigenous Australians via his many public personas, including as an investigator for the Royal Commission into Aboriginal Deaths in Custody. So he has a new studio album called Discovering Lupien Mara, which explores the themes of his ongoing life's work. So we're going to go out with this one from Richard J. Franklin called Too Many Gods. Till next week on Rhythm Stick. You take care and enjoy the winter solstice tomorrow night. Ciao.

0: What do you think of this, fellas? That there sounds out of tune, George. Flippin' heck, John, it's 12-string, it's always out of tune. It'll never work, you know. Sure, Paul, you always say that about my ideas.
1: Well, I like it.
0: Thanks, Ringo.
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Hey, hey, hey, and aloha, aloha, aloha. Come right on in, sit yourself down, get ready to enjoy some wonderful music from all around the globe. Because once again, you have found yourself in this audio venue that's known as the Tiki Lounge Remix. I'm your host, the proprietor, and the DJ in this lounge, all wrapped up into one. My name is Seth Jordan, and we are the home of creative Sonic Exotica, where every week I bring you the very latest in the global world music scene, digital beats, contemporary jazz, a little bit of dub thrown in around the edges, all sorts of good music coming your way. And in the first hour of this edition, we've got a Guatemalan Cuban-American production trio and several new tracks from Nigerian bands, plus the continuation of a very creative Malian-Italian partnership here in the first hour of the Tiki Lounge Remix. And to kick things off, I do want to go to this collaboration between three producers, one from Guatemala, his name is Mose, one from Cuba, he goes by the moniker of Afro Sidoral, and one from California, Yamanjo, combining together here on this new single called Ifa Yoka B on Mose's own label. So Mose, Afro Sidoral, and Yamanjo all here in the Tiki Lounge Remix.

Bakere ororun kun eyo echu odara.

on a track called Ago El Egbalo. Once again, that's the producer from Cuba, who goes by the moniker of Afro Sidoral. That's A-F-R-O-S-I-D-E-R-A-L. Afro Sidoral. His real name is Kumar Sublevau Beat. He's from Cuba, born in Havana, and he started in the local hip-hop scene there in the late 1990s. But as over the last few years, he's developed a lot of production skills, blending together deep Afro-Cuban folklore with Santeria chants. That's the local spiritual practice that honors the Orisha spirits, and blending it together with modern hip-hop, jazz, and live electronic beats. He was one of the three producers who did the first track that I played for you there, and that one comes from his own EP, Ago El Egbalo. Afro Sidoral, very creative producer from Cuba. Well, there's another new single out. Comes from the great Nigerian musician Seun Kuti, the youngest son of the great and late Fela Kuti, who still leads his father's band, or the remnants of it, with new members in it, called Egypt 80, and the track is called Na Diem, and it features Tom Morello, who's the guitarist from the group Rage Against the Machine. It's out on the Record Kicks label. Let's have a listen to it. From Nigeria, on the sax and the vocals, Mr. Seun Kuti and Egypt 80, featuring Tom Morello on guitar, right here in the Tiki Lounge Remix.

Yeah, on a track called Calicuta President. Once again from Nigeria, that's the Lagos Thugs. Comes from their 2024 album, Chaos, singing about Calicuta President. That was Fela Kuti himself, the great Nigerian bandleader, who sadly is no longer with us. He was trying to establish an independent state within Nigeria called Calicuta. It didn't get very far, and they attacked him and his house, and his mother was killed as a result, but he was still known as the Calicuta President. And before that, we heard Fela's youngest son, Shan Kuti, singing politics as well. It runs in the family. And the Lagos Thugs are a Nigerian Lagos-based Afrobeat band that consists of 12 very talented young musicians, led by singer and saxophonist Adetunje Adeyemi, a talented multi-instrumentalist. And though their music generally follows the musical architecture and language of Afrobeat, it also incorporates elements of jazz, dub, and traditional drumming from both Cuba and West Africa. They do have a new single out, which was my excuse for playing you that track from 2024 there from the album Chaos. The new track is called Power Part 1, and it was first recorded with the fine keyboardist Joe Armin Jones, who plays with a lot of jazz bands around London these days, and it was produced by Mr. Femi Colioso from the Ezra Collective. So a lot of West African musicians here, most of them born and raised in England, and still presenting the Afrobeat that was originated by the great Fela Kuti. And the vision expanded even further when Paris-based dub sensation Youthy joined the project. So here you have the Lagos Thugs on a track which isn't very thuggish at all. In fact, it's quite laid back. This one's called Power. Lagos Thugs featuring Youthy right here in the Tiki Lounge.

concept of love, and that comes from a London-based band Bibio Sound Machine, which is fronted by the London-born but Nigerian-heritaged Miss Ino Williams. Bibio Sound Machine was out here in Australia at WOM Adelaide a few years back. Very, very impressive on stage. Ino's a great frontwoman for the group. And that track, Concept of Love, comes from a brand new album which is coming out from them called Chopping Mountain. It's not quite here yet, but it will be any day now. It's out on the Merge label. Played you the first single of that a few weeks ago here on the program. That's the second one out. Concept of Love from Bibio Sound Machine. That's I-B-I-B-I-O, Bibio. Well, there's a very wonderful and interesting album out from Italian Afrofuturist beatmaker Kalab, that's K-H-A-L-A-B, and Malian master musician and griot Baba Sissoko. They first started recording together back in 2015 and produced a wonderful self-titled album at that stage, where electronics and the griot tradition achieved genuine synthesis rather than just polite cohabitation. Griots, of course, are the traditional storytellers of West Africa. They tell the stories of the king and the history. It's an oral tradition, and they are the traditional musicians of West Africa, the griots. That's G-R-I-O-T. But with Kalab and Baba Sissoko getting together, it's not just layered genres maintaining separate identities, but two forms evolving into something quite singular. 11 years on from that first album, they've now returned with a new album called Foli Ba. I will spell that for you as well. That's F-O-L-I is the first word, and then B-A-H, Foli Ba. It's out on the Hyper Jazz record label, and it's a relationship built on musical trust, really. Kalab constructs structures that don't develop so much linearly as loops that reveal something new each time it's rotated, and his sonic architectures then incorporate Baba Sissoko's vocals and instrumentations from the Malian tradition, not just as ornamentation, but it says here load-bearing elements. The tradition becomes structure, not decoration. So electronics and griot practice start speaking the same language. It's really quite a wonderful album. We're going to hear two tracks from it here. The first one's called Falani Donkono, from the album Foli Ba on the Hyper Jazz label. This is Italian beatmaker Kalab, along with Malian traditionalist Baba Sissoko, right here in the Tiki Lounge.

And once again, you're listening to the sounds of Italian beatmaster Calab and Malian master traditional music Baba Sissoka. From the album Foliba, this is a track called Nina Massa. And that's just about all the time we've got for this first hour of the Tiki Lounge Remix. I do hope you and your own good community station are sticking around for the second hour. Got plenty more good music heading to your ears and your feet in that second hour. Leave you with just a little bit more from Calab and Baba Sissoko. And of course, the program is produced in the studios of 2 Triple BFM in Bellingen, New South Wales. That's Gumbangir country. And it's distributed all around this big land, thanks to the wonderful folks at CRN, the Community Radio Network, with support from the Community Broadcasting Foundation. See you in the second hour, here in the T.

0: Hello, I'm Denny Rosie. I was one of the trainees at 5UV, and what a traineeship that was. It was glorious. 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

0: 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Welcome to Up Down Under on Radio Adelaide 101.5 FM. You've got me through until midnight. Each week we'll play lots of great Aussie music and sometimes chat to some of our favourite Aussie artists. Do pop onto the Facebook page, That Radio Chick - Cheryl Lee. Say g'day. 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No waiting, no delay tonight. We're going to get stuck straight into Marcus's sexy six-pack gig guide so we know where to go and what to see in our beautiful town. Then we're catching up with one of our favourite Australian country artists, the lovely Casey Barnes. We also have an Australian classic review, the Rose Carleo Band and their new record, 42 Days. And if that's not enough, we also have a mini concert before midnight featuring Adelaide's own The Boogeymen. You're with Cheryl Lee, That Radio Chick, and I'd like to welcome into our Zoom room again this week, Marcus Hemmons. Thank you. You've got some bangers for us, I heard this time.
1: Cheryl Lee Crabtree. I can't even tell you, because Adelaide is going through the roof with arts and entertainment at the moment. I have got no intention of staying home. I'm out with my party pants on practically every single night of the week and having the time of my life. Are you ready for my sexy six-pack?
0: Always. Hit us with it.
1: Brace yourself, baby. This is like a session down at Glenelg Beach in summer. My six-pack is going to blow you the freak away. So we're going to wrap up the Adelaide Cabaret Festival on the 21st of June, and it is going to finish with some top-notch entertainment, starting with Scott Bradley's Postmodern Jukebox, which is doing an Australian tour. It's joined up with the Adelaide Cabaret Festival for the Adelaide run, 21st of June at the Festival Theatre. I cannot even wait for that. I'm so excited.
0: That sounds like a goodie.
1: We spoke about this one last week. Super Jesus are doing a tour of Australia. They're hitting Adelaide, like I said last week. We're not going to recover that. But the lovely Sarah McLeod, Adelaide born and bred from the Super Jesus, is doing a solo show for the Adelaide Cabaret Festival, 21st of June, in the banquet room. That's going to be a big one for me because I'm going to see both of those on that day. I'm going to literally leave one show and bolt to the other one for a double ender. Is that the right term? I'm not sure what it is. I think that's a whole other website. And then
0: double header.
1: A double header. That's the word I was looking for.
0: Marcus, have you seen Sarah solo before?
1: No, I've only seen her do Super Jesus.
0: Oh, my God. You are in for a treat. If you think she's good as the front woman of the Super Jesus, just wait till you hear her solo. It's amazing.
1: Oh, love, I am excited, and it doesn't take much for me these days. Let me tell you. That's not even it, because if you want to stay up a little bit later, you can, like, finish it off with Reuben Kay's Happy Ending, literally and figuratively, 21st of June as well. So that's a big night out in Adelaide, in the banquet room as well. And that signs off Adelaide Cabaret Festival for 2026. Whew!
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0: I too have bought my tickets for first off Sarah at the Adelaide Cabaret Festival and then Sarah in front of her band, the Super Jesus, at the Gov. So I'll see you down the front at one of those. In the meantime, here's one of those fabulous songs I was talking about. Here is Sarah and her keyboard with a beautiful version of the Animals hit House of the Rising Sun. And then we're back to hear the rest of the sexy six-pack gig guide from Marcus.
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1: Let's move on, because this one is totally up yours and mine's alley. This is incredible. It's the never-ending 80s dress-up party, 10-year anniversary at the Gov. And you know what? One night wasn't enough. They've got two nights there. Friday the 26th of June, which is my mum's birthday, backed up on the Saturday the 27th of June as well. That's going to be great. It's not compulsory you dress up, but if you don't, you're going to look like a freaking idiot. So just do it. We're speaking Madonna, we're speaking Cher, we're speaking Bon Jovi. Anything goes, do it. Fun fact, Cheryl, whenever I go to an 80s party or a 90s party, everyone always assumes I'm dressed up. So, oh, Marcus, you came in fancy dress. Ooh.
2: It's all thing.
1: Don't do that to me. Don't do that to me. Hey, this is going to be really cool. These guys have gone viral. Lovely two Asian boys, two-set violin, they're called, the Sacrilegious Games. They went viral on TikTok with their incredible violin music that they produced. They're also comedians as well. So they're fusing the comedy world and their violin work. And that's on at the Festival Theatre, 24th of June. I'm going along to that one. It's going to be great. Selling out ridiculously all around Australia. And Adelaide is part of that leg. Yay, it's going to be good. Get onto that one, guys.
2: That one sounds really, really, really interesting.
1: It's going to be really fun. I just love the fusion of different forms of art, different genres. So this one should be a really entertaining show. Number six of my sexy six-pack. This is going to be good as well. We all remember her from our childhood, Noni Hazelhurst, but she is in a play coming to the Space Theatre on the 25th of June through to the 5th of July. It's called The Lark. It's getting rave reviews around Australia. Adelaide, where next? Get your tickets to that one because it's great. And Cheryl, what window are you going to look through today?
2: I might look through the round window.
1: Good, because if you said my bedroom window, I'm like, creepy.
2: But wouldn't I have to climb up the lattice to get to it?
1: Darling, you've done worse for love, let's be honest.
2: That's true.
1: As per always, it wouldn't be me without adding in a bit of a bonus. And this one is going to be a killer. This one's on Saturday, the 27th of June. It is going to be great. It's at Theberton Theatre. It's Al Jardine and the Pet Sounds Band. For those of you that don't know Al Jardine, he is one of the original founding members of the Beach Boys.
2: Of course he is.
1: They're going to be doing the music of Brian Wilson and playing, you know, a beautiful evening of music dedicated to the late, great Brian Wilson. So that is going to be great. And that wraps up my 6.5 pack, darling. What did you think?
2: I love them all.
1: It's going to be
2: I'll
1: great.
2: I'll see you down the front at as many as possible.
1: Please, please, please, pop them in your diary, darling.
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2: Let's have one from the Beach Boys, shall we? Soup John B. This is actually from the Forrest Gump motion picture soundtrack. Then we're back for what I assume will be Marcus's bonus gig.

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1: It would be terribly remiss of me not to mention this, but your hair, your dress, you look fabulous. I've got a feeling you're going out. Are you?
0: I am going out. I've just come straight from the salon, actually. I'm meeting some girls for lunch, which will be nice. But tonight, I've got a biggie because I won some tickets from some generous gentleman for Pretty Woman.
1: And like, seriously, that was bonkers because over 780, I think there were 786 entries in the end for Pretty Woman. One of the most ever I've had. You came up randomly out of that batch. I mean, granted, you entered like 785 times, so the chances were pretty good. I'm kidding, everyone. It's all legit and you can only enter once. You're going to have a great time.
0: I'm taking one of my very, very hardworking friends on the Support Act South Australian Committee. She's a very, very hard worker. She's our booking lady. So if ever you want to come to one of our Support Act fundraising lunches, they're Thursday of every month, just a quick ad there. Ring Carol. We're going to have a great time tonight. So thank you very much for those tickets. If anyone else wants to win tickets, I'm living proof that you can. Where do they go?
1: Absolutely. There are a stack on there at the moment, some real cool ones as well. If you go to www.onyourmarcus.au, go to the win section, you'll see a plethora of competitions you can enter to win double passes, everything. There's comedy through to theatre, through to music gigs, all right? It's all happening over there. And new competitions are added weekly, if not daily. So constantly go back and check because you can be a winner. Yay.
0: You certainly can. And I was just going to add to that, Marcus, quickly about volunteering. You know, because loneliness is more dangerous to your health as you get older than it's even smoking. Don't be lonely. Find your passion. If you love animals, volunteer for like the guide dogs or something like that. If you love music, do what I do. Volunteer at a radio station. Support Act SA, we always need an extra pair of hands. You will get so much more out of volunteering, even more than you put in. Great friendships like Carol and I going off to Pretty Woman tonight. I recommend it if you've got the capacity to volunteer somewhere, and you will get a lot from it and you'll be richer for it.
1: I love that, darling, and that's something I really respect and admire about you, that you're the first one to put up your hand when somebody needs a hand, when someone needs help. And, you know, so credit to you. Appreciate that. And don't think it doesn't go unnoticed, because it's very much noticed. And you know what? If all else fails, go for a good walk in nature. It fixes freaking everything. Just maybe not when it's raining like today. Cheryl, that is it for the week.
0: Thank you so much. I look forward to catching you same bat time, same bat channel next week and find out what else we've got going on in this great town of ours.
1: There'll be more. Much love, much respect. Enjoy Pretty Woman.
0: Thank you so much. Bye for now.
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0: Here's one from the official Pretty Woman soundtrack, Roxette, with It Must Have Been Love.

0: Cheryl Lee, you're on Up Down Under on Radio Adelaide. Let's get stuck straight into chatting to our guest for tonight, Casey Barnes. That radio chick Cheryl Lee here. Welcome to the Still Rocking It podcast, where we'll have music, news, reviews and interviews with some of our favourite Australian musicians and artists. Today we are catching up in the Zoom room with Australian country powerhouse Casey Barnes. He's announced his highly anticipated 8th studio album, Made For This, and it includes a fabulous collaboration on a powerful and deeply personal new single with old friend Pete Murray, Time To Burn. 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
0: You're with Cheryl Lee, That Radio Chick, and I'd like to welcome into the Zoom room today with lots of exciting news, Casey Barnes. Thanks for joining us, Casey.
2: My pleasure. Thanks for having me.
0: See, I'm wearing my hat for the occasion.
2: I love it. Absolutely love it.
0: We chatted last, I don't know if you recall this, at Monday in 2024, and I was dressed all in blue.
2: I remember. That was one of my favourite festivals we've played, actually. It's, you know, everyone that has played it has always said, you know, it's one of their faves, and we finally got to do it, and such a great experience.
0: That was your first time, you and mine. We were both Monday virgins.
2: Yeah, isn't it incredible? Just the location and the amount of people that make the trek out there. It's just an experience that any Australian should put on their bucket list, I reckon.
0: Absolutely. And we'll definitely go back. We were doing the world record for the amount of people dressed in blue who could fit into a map of Australia. We got the world record. It was 7,200 odd people. Last year, they blew that out of the water and they did 9,000. And both times raised over 100,000 for fabulous charities. Have you been back since?
2: We're hoping to go back next year is the next opportunity. Love to do it again. This year will be all about the album tour, so
0: yes.
2: We're announcing all the dates this Monday, and then the album comes out August the 7th, so that's very exciting.
0: Well, I might even see you there next year, because we plan to go back, and next year might be our first opportunity as well, so I'll see you down the front.
2: Oh, for sure.
0: Last time we chatted, I mean, you've got two very talented daughters, a beautiful wife who sings as well, a very talented family. You would just taking baby steps with appearing on stage with one of your beautiful girls. How is that all going?
2: Oh, she's going to be a little star. Charlie, she turns 18 this year, but, you know, she's so talented. And actually, we're super excited about this. She's going to be opening for us when we do the tour in August. She's going to be opening for us in Brisbane and on the Gold Coast for both of those dates. So that's going to be exciting. And actually, next week, she's starring in her high school musical. She's the lead. It's Rock of Ages is the school musical, so she's going to be the lead in that. So that's very exciting for her.
0: Good on her. Bless her. You know what? I've got an 18-year-old Charlie as well.
2: Really? Girl or a boy?
0: Boy. And guess what? He was the lead in his year 12 performance of Aladdin. He played Aladdin.
2: That's amazing. That's amazing.
0: I know, right? Good on her. Just before we get into all this fabulous news, because you've got so much news, I don't know if we've got enough time. It's all happening, which is fantastic. I just wondered, have you been mistaken for a member of the Barnes clan lately?
2: Look, it was more so when I was early in my career. We might have spoke about it last time,
0: yeah.
2: But yeah, we had a few funny stories and occasions. No, thankfully, I've been doing it long enough that most people know who I am now, so
0: yeah.
2: It's good.
0: They don't think that you're Barnsley's daughter.
2: No, thank God. It was very strange, but no, we sorted that out. I met Jimmy at the APRA Awards a couple of years ago, and we both had a bit of a joke about that.
0: Yeah. Well, you know, you could be another long-lost child.
2: Yeah, exactly. Or one of the tin lids, or it's nuts. It's crazy.
0: Yeah. What an amazing family, though.
2: Oh, yeah. And super talented.
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1: Time for a song. How about the title track of the new album, Made for This? Get your sport on. Back to speak to Casey Barnes after this.

Let's have a quick song, shall we, from Casey's great mate Pete Murray. How about Opportunity? And then we're back to speak some more to Casey Barnes. This is Up Down Under on Radio Adelaide with me, Cheryl Lee.

0: One last question before we get into all the good stuff. I'm interested to hear what you're playing in your car these days, since it's been a couple of years since we chatted, when you can listen to whatever you want in the shower or whatever.
1: Oh, geez, man. I always go back to, if I want to, you know, step into a time machine, which I love doing. I love, you can go into Spotify and you can search any year. So, you know, I grew up in the 90s, so throughout high school. So it's great to go back to like the ARIA top 100 charts for 94 or 96 or whatever. And, you know, you might be going for a run and it takes you back to all of that great music from when you grew up. So I love doing that. But if I don't have control over the stereo and we're in the car, it's usually the girls that are dominating with Harry Styles is their obsession. So we're off to see him in November down in Melbourne. And I'm secretly just as excited as they are. So I think it's going to be good.
0: My girls, I've got three girls, love Harry as well. I took them to see him when he came to Adelaide, and I think I enjoyed him even more than they did.
1: Oh, yeah. He's phenomenal. I didn't get it until I saw him live on his last tour. And I'm like, yep. It all makes sense. He's a superstar.
0: Now, talking, I'm going to take my hat off. Talking about superstars. Well, what should we talk about first, Casey? Will we talk about the new album made for this, or will we talk about the collaboration with great mate Pete?
1: Oh, geez. We can talk about the album. We just announced that on Monday. So that's been over two years in the making, and very, very excited. It's I think the best album we've put together, and lots of little surprises like the song with Pete, and very, very excited for everybody to hear it when it comes out.
0: I'm having a read and it really sounds amazing. I can't wait. So this is your eighth studio album. It's called Made For This. You can pre-order it now, vinyl, CD, digital, limited edition bundles. So get onto
1: CaseyBarnes.com.au. Absolutely. In fact, I'm waiting for the postie to arrive. They're dropping off some merch samples for me today. So we've done these limited edition flannos that I'm really excited about, which a lot of the fans are already ordering those, and a bunch of other stuff. So I'm looking forward to sampling the merch, and also we're bringing it out on vinyl as well. So that's all exciting.
0: We do love us a little bit of vinyl. Is it black, or have you gone new age and gone for a coloured vinyl?
1: I spent a lot of time designing the actual vinyl itself. You know, you could go for the stock standard black, but I wanted something that was really unique. So we've gone for this marbled, sort of like a green emerald sort of vibe. There's the artwork's on my website, but it looks incredible. So I'm excited about that.
0: We do love vinyl, and having a nice colourful one just makes it that little bit more special.
1: It does. It does. Even if it is more expensive, it doesn't matter.
0: But I like to feel my music and read it and cover to
1: cover.
0: And keep it forever.
1: Like the good old days, 100%.
0: Yes. And listen to it from, you know, side A, track one till the end. Flip it over, side two, track one till the end. It's a story, isn't it?
1: It is.
0: Different than the just throwing out singles, which happens a little bit these days.
1: Yeah, I'm 100% with you. And I, you know, go back to, you know, even the days in the 90s again, where CDs were such a big thing, and you'd save up for ages to go and buy your favourite albums, and you really treasured them. You know, you looked through and read all the lyrics and the credits, and you really looked after every album. So something that I miss a little bit, because I think we valued music a little bit more back in those days, rather than it being such a, you know, easy to access commodity now, where I don't think a lot of the younger generation appreciate it as much, because they're sort of like, okay, on to the next one all the time.
0: Yes. I mean, Spotify is magnificent for the reasons that you said. You can pick a year, you can pick a genre, and you can go down a rabbit hole, but there's nothing like just putting on an album, is there?
1: No, 100%.
0: And hearing that crackle.
1: Exactly.
2: Still Rocking It podcast with that radio chick, Cheryl Lee.
0: Here's a favourite, Light It Up, from 2022, and then we're back to speak some more to Casey Barnes about the new music.

0: Now, this album has got something for everybody. It's got a little bit of everything, hasn't it?
1: It does. Yeah, it does. You know, there's obviously your up-tempo stuff like Made For This, which is the theme for the NRL this season on Channel 9. So that's, you know, if you want to get amped up on a Friday night, that's your go-to song. And then there's a few ballads, you know, really personal songs. There's a track there called The Woman That You Are, which is a dedication to my wife, who's been a huge part of my career and I owe her so much. So it's a really personal song. And then there's another track there called Still In The Fight, which is, I think, got the potential to become a real anthem for anybody that's been through, you know, hardships to get to where they, you know, they are now. And I think it's a song that, yeah, literally every person could probably relate to those lyrics. And then Time To Burn is the new one with Pete, and that's a collaboration that we've been wanting to work on for a long time. And it's another important message about making that time to appreciate life while we've got it. You know, it goes past so fast. You know, talking about our kids growing up, it feels like yesterday that they were babies and toddlers, and now my oldest is about to turn 18. So that's a song that's got another really important message too.
0: And there's a fun one in there as well. Buy That Girl A Beer. I can't wait to hear that one.
1: You can actually, because that one's already been released as a single, but it's a little bit of a catch, that one too, because when you see the title, it sounds like it's going to be some sort of funny tongue in cheek sort of track. It's actually not. It's actually got a really serious message behind it as well. And it's more a metaphor of, like, if there's been something that you've ever wanted to go and do it, don't be afraid to take a shot, you know, buy the girl a beer or take that chance or that risk, or, you know, don't sit there in life and go, geez, I wish I had done that, whatever that dream is that you've got. So buying that girl a beer is more the metaphor behind the song.
0: I love it.
1: Yes.
0: I noticed that you worked very closely with M Squared on this album. Not only did they do some of the producing, a lot of the producing, but Michael Painter also was co-writer on a few of the songs, quite a few of the songs.
1: Yeah, I've been working with the boys from M Squared for, geez, I think nearly 15 years. And when I first started working with them, they really mostly just did pop stuff. They hadn't really dipped their toe into country, but now they've produced a lot of country albums. Yeah, Michael Painter, a lot of people are getting to know his name now. He's an absolute superstar in his own right, one of the best voices in the country. And
0: no pun intended.

0: Ended.
1: Yeah, he's about to play John Farnham in the musical for The Voice. It's crazy. So he is one of the most talented guys I've ever worked with, and great songwriter.
0: And he was the lead in Jesus Christ Superstar. I flew my girls over to Sydney, I think, to see them because it didn't come to Adelaide. My goodness, what a voice he has.
1: Yeah, every time I get to work with you, I'm always grateful, you know, and that's one of the things I've learned, you know, when we're in the studio recording, he always gets the best out of you vocally because he's such a great singer. So, you know, we'll be recording the vocals literally on this whole album and he's so pedantic about every single line, which is great because you want to make sure you get the best out of yourself. Yeah. And I've learned a lot.
0: I was going to say pedantic, but I'm glad you said it. But, you know, like you say, it gets the best out of you. The current tour dates, the tickets again, caseybarnes.com.au.
1: We're actually announcing the full tour on Monday. So that's going to include basically Cairns, Townsville, Rockhampton, Gladstone, Gold Coast, Brisbane, Sydney, Melbourne, Tassie. I'm hoping to add an Adelaide date. Yeah, there's going to be a bunch. So that all goes on sale next week, which is exciting too.
0: Yeah, so watch this space.
1: Yes, absolutely.
0: See when Casey's coming to a town near you.
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0: I'm going to love this song even more now that I know that it's got a fabulous message behind it. Buy that girl a beer. And then we're back to find out about his collaboration with Pete Murray and say goodbye to Casey Barnes.

wonderful Australian country singer Max Jackson now with a great Bryan Adams cover, Summer of 69. And then we are back to say goodbye to our guest artist today, country legend Casey Barnes. Cheryl Lee, Up Down Under, Radio Adelaide.

0: How long have we got, Casey? We've got time to quickly talk about the collaboration with Pete.
1: Yeah, for sure. Yeah.
0: Music heavyweights, that's you and him. Aria Apra and Golden Guitar Award winning Casey Barnes and the iconic million-plus selling singer-songwriter Pete Murray joined forces for a powerful and deeply personal new single, Time to Burn. Now, I watched the video, loved it. I loved its simplicity, just two of you, your guitars. That was awesome. Tell us about the collaboration and getting together and making that song, which, like you said, also has a fabulous message.
1: Yeah, well, Pete and I have known each other for 20 years, believe it or not, and we've been mates and often confided in one another and often given each other advice throughout our careers, you know, because he's done a lot. And also, as my career's gone along, he's often asked me for bits and pieces of advice, and we have a huge respect. And we've always talked about, you know, hopefully releasing a song together, but it was just about the right timing and the right topic. And it all sort of stemmed from a simple conversation that I was having with my wife about how fast this year's already going and how our daughter's about to turn 18 and life is going by so quickly. And it's like, it's crazy. You know, we're all so driven in our jobs, in your career. And you're always thinking about the next things that you want to do instead of stopping and going, how grateful are you to actually have today and live in this incredible country that we live in. And I'm just like, this is such a great idea for a song. And I took that to Pete and Lee loved it. We wrote it with Michael Painter as well. And yeah, Time to Burn. And it's all about making
0: time. Smelling the roses.
1: Yes. And it's like your father sitting you down and giving you the talk and saying, hey, listen, son, you might think you've got it all worked out, but here's a bit of advice that you might want to take on board. And it's something that I have to keep reminding myself of as well, because, you know, when you're in this career in the music industry, you're always so driven about the next things you're wanting to do all the time. And it's like, you got to slow down and, yeah, be grateful.
0: I'm so glad that you recognise that. Like last week, I was organising a 60th birthday party for myself, a band, a venue, food, and I blinked and now I'm 61.
1: Crazy.
0: How did that happen?
1: I know. It's unbelievable. Unbelievable.
0: I must say, when I was listening to the song, that, you know, you sang great in it, loved it. But something happened when Pete came in and I feel like almost you could sing it fabulously. Pete could do a fabulous version, but together you're almost bigger than the two individual parts.
1: Yeah, yeah.
0: It's magic happened.
1: I was doing an interview the other day and the announcer said the same thing. And she's just like, she was comparing it to like Tim and Tam and Tick and Tock. She's like, the two things go so well together. I think she was trying to make that point. But yeah, I mean, I've always loved Pete's voice. He's got that really cruisy sort of tone to his vocal. And yeah, it worked great together. And I'm just glad that we finally got to do it.
0: Everybody involved, all so very clever and talented, because halfway through there's the change of perspective when he's talking to his son.
1: Yes. And it's true. You know, like Pete got quite emotional when we were writing it the day that we wrote the song, because he lost his father when his father was quite young. So his dad was only in his 40s. And so it really hit home for him. You know, now his sons are getting to that 18, 20 sort of age. He really wants to make sure they get that same message. So I think, yeah, from a sentimental point of view, it really resonated with him, as it does with me, with my own kids too. So it's a song that I hope plenty of Australians get to hear.
0: I really, really feel like they are gonna. I feel like it's a really important song.
1: Yeah, radio's already playing it quite a bit. You know, it's great country radio playing it, but it's also getting played on commercial radio, which is nice too. So yeah, super grateful.
0: And it's on quite high rotation on my show.
1: Love that. Love that. Thank you.
0: We wish you all the best with all the exciting things that are happening, the release of the album. Get on and pre-order it, everybody. Where can they check out the video?
1: Oh, yeah, on YouTube. Yeah, if they search Time to Burn, it'll come up with either obviously myself and Pete. So it's there. Yeah, check it out.
0: Good luck with all the tour dates. Can't wait to see the Adelaide date. Then I shall see you down the front here.
1: Absolutely. Thank you so much.
0: Is that everything, Casey?
1: Yeah, that's great.
0: Is there anything else you wanted to touch on?
1: No, that's perfect. Thank you very much.
0: Well, I'll let you get to the rest of your day then, and I'll see you next time you're in town.
1: Absolutely. Have a good day.
0: You too. Thanks again.
1: See ya. Bye.
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with Cheryl Lee, that radio chick. Thank you so much for joining me on the Still Rocking It podcast. 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Thank you for joining us today on Up Down Under on Radio Adelaide. You're with me, Cheryl Lee, and there's plenty of great music to come. Got a few from the man himself, Jimmy Barnes, and his family. First up, we've got Gonna Take Some Time. Jimmy singing with his amazing daughter, Mahalia, who, in my opinion, has got the best pipes of the entire family, even though they are all incredible singers. I Move Slow is next from Jimmy's Flesh and Blood album, featuring Ellie Mae Barnes and Jackie Barnes. Reflections of My Life with David Campbell, and then Tennessee Waltz, again from the Flesh and Blood album, featuring the lovely Eliza James.

Cheryl Lee, Up Down Under, Radio Adelaide. I'm going to play you a song from Rose Carleo Band's new album, 42 Days, Eulogy for the Devil, and then stay tuned for the Australian Classic Review of the whole album.

0: Shirley, that radio chick. Welcome to Australian Classic, where we'll visit a classic Australian album each episode. Some you'll know and love, and some hopefully will surprise you.
1: I don't know what else to say about this album, actually. The Rose Carleo Band, 42 Days. Go out and buy it. Just trust me. If you love your rock and roll, you'll love it. We were lucky enough to have Rose Carleo and guitarist Mick Adkins visiting for a little showcase duo tour, singing many of the songs on the album, and they acoustically rocked our socks off. Rose has got an amazing rock and roll voice. But at the Three Brothers Arms, they also played some covers of some of our favourite Aussie artists. The girl can sing anything. She was on The Voice last season, did an amazing job, should won it, in my opinion. 11 tracks, You Ain't Fooling Me, track one, Hideaway, track two, Eulogy for the Devil, track three, and Daisy's Song, track four. Let's hear a little bit of Daisy's Song. The great thing about seeing performers play live is they tell you a little bit about the song. This is about a friend of theirs who is doing it tough, and I think we've all been there at some stage.

Next up, we have a little bit of the new single Son of God, a tribute to friend Ross Young, son of AC/DC's Malcolm Young. It's a clever title, a heavy riff, and a reminder that some of the best songs are built on gratitude, loyalty, and genuine connection rather than hype.

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1: Welcome back. We're talking all things Rose Calio Band, their new album, 42 Days. Next, a cover on an album of originals, Dirtbound. It's a hard rock song by Swedish band Bonafide from their album, Something's Drippin', that Rose and Mick absolutely love.

So we've got track 10, 42 Days. Rose wrote this heartfelt song about the death of her sister, and it's beautiful. If you want to hear the rest of the songs on the album, you're just going to have to get it.

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0: In the theme of being a little bit country, someone else we know who's a little bit country on the inside is the Angels frontman for 12 years, current frontman and founding member of the Screaming Jets, Dave Gleason. He's got a fabulous solo album called Wanted Man. Going to play you two from that. And then stay tuned for our mini concert featuring the Boogeymen.

0: Your Mama.
1: Two great songs, the title track from the Wanted Man album, and before that, those Rusty Train tracks by Dave Gleason. Time for our mini concert, The Boogeymen, fabulous Adelaide band. We've got Bagman, Katie's Lane, the title track of their album, then Play Me a Song. 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

0: Presley.
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0: Thank you so much for being with us on Up Down Under on Radio Adelaide today. I hope you enjoyed the chat with Australian legend,
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6: Namani, Nanyariwina Kudnoicha, Nyai Kaurna Irubina Miena. Tandanyanga, Kaurna Yatta. Tandanyanga, Dubruki Yeninga, Tawala. Tawala, Dubruki Yeninga, Kaurna. Mani Naburdin. Greetings. This place is the land of my ancestors. It is the territory of the Kaurna Nation. We welcome you to our country. This is a celebration of our cultural diversity and unity.
5: Coming up now is a repeat show from earlier this year.

Welcome to another Yarning Country. My name is Chris C, and I'm going to start off this show with a ripper by Xavier Rudd called I Am Eagle. Keep it deadly.

You were just listening to Xavier Rudd, and that is I Am Eagle. And that's a song for a friend, sent it out to her, so she knows who she is. And yeah, it's been a really great week. I got to spend a bit of time at the beach. I'm going to talk about that as the show goes on, because it was really great, but it wasn't always really great. But before we go any further, I want to acknowledge that we are on Kaurna land. Always was, always will be Kaurna land. Much love to all the family out there. Well, my name's Chris C, and I have got a ripper of a playlist for you tonight. We're going to start the show off with some Black Paradise. This is Thursday Island with some reggae vibes coming your way on Yarning Country with me, your host.

0: keep vibing. Oh, you've got to love a good vibe. That was Dem Mob, Suit Vibes. And before that, we went all the way to Palm Island for the PI Boys with Aboriginal Justice. And a little side note, that is where my family's from, so I love playing the PI Boys. And starting those tracks off with Thursday Island, Black Paradise. And a little bit about the band Black Paradise. They do come from the Torres Strait Islands. They're a five-piece island band formed in 1993. And if you don't know where the Torres Strait Islands is, it's right up far north of Cape York, right in the far north of Australia, and in between Cape York and Papua New Guinea. There's over 270 islands, and only 17 of them are inhabited. And they are absolutely gorgeous. I hope to get there one day. And, yeah, you're listening to Chris C. This is Yarning Country. And last night there was an absolutely cracker of a lightning storm. I don't know, not many people got to see it because it was around midnight. And I have to say that I got to see, I can hardly even believe it, I got to see, like, lightning that looked like the rainbow serpent. I mean, what the, huh? Yeah, so I've got a brand new track here by Baker Boy featuring Red, which does have a double D on the end, and I don't really know how to pronounce that. And this is, yeah, from his album Janjay. It's very new, and this is Lightning. I hope you like it. I'm going to be listening to it for, like, the second time ever.
1: Red, Baker, woo!

0: Lightning Deadly.
1: When they ask me where I'm from, when they ask me where I'm going, when they ask me where I belong, when

We Are by South Summit. Before that, we had Lightning. I haven't heard that track before, and I have to say, he's got quite a lot of tracks out there. He's been doing this for a long time now, and that might just make it to my new favourite. A little bit about Baker Boy. His actual name is Denzel Baker, and he is a hip-hop artist born in Darwin, but a Yolngu man, famous for singing, rapping in English and Yolngu. And, he's 29 years old, and he's a rapper, a dancer, an artist, and an actor, and I'm guessing he's probably a really good baker. But that's just a guess. I'm pretty sure that his father was a baker, and that's probably where he got his name from. You're listening to Chris C, and this is Yarning Country.

You were just listening to Crystal Rivers, and how good is that name? I tell you what, I found myself in a Crystal River yesterday in Onkaparinga, and I tell you, there's a lovely current, and the water was just so fresh. And man, there's so many happy people just cruising down with the current. Obviously, like, I never cruise with the current. I'm always going against the current, but that's all right. I've been doing that my whole life. Before that song, we had Younger, and that was by, oh, I've never played this person before. I'm assuming that the K probably sounds like a G. Guri. Yeah, let's go with that. And the first of those three tracks was Friends, and who doesn't love that track? That's by Miss Kanina. Anyone who wants to know a little bit more about Miss Kanina, Kanina is actually her first name. It's Kanina Langford. And she released a self-titled album not very long ago, 2024. And she is the first independent Aboriginal woman to be nominated for an ARIA Award for her debut single. So good on her. A little bit about ARIAs. Well, you may not know that it actually means the Australian Recording Industry Association. And you are listening to Chris C. And three quarters of this show has already passed. I cannot believe it. But I've still got plenty of good music coming your way. We've got some Emily Warramurra coming. And I just love Emily. And this is her song, Adore Me. And it's a really beautiful song. I hope you like it. Here you go.

How good is this? And you know what? We are coming. We are coming to the end of Yarni Country. I want to thank Radio Adelaide. I want to thank ACCC, and I want to thank the Public Broadcasting Foundation. But most of all, I want to thank you lot for staying for the whole show. And I'll be right back again, same time, same place, next week. Catch ya. Much love. You've been listening to Chris C, and this is Yarni Country. Keep it deadly. See you next week.

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1: Really spectacular. 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
9: 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What a lovely day!
10: 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Talk about blue.
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14: 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I'm a scientist.
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16: 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I wasn't listening.
17: Hello, good morning, and welcome to Real Time for another week. 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
18: Woot!
17: Tristan with you here, and as always, the delightful cat is wooing. Wooing me?
18: Wooting.
17: Wooting.
18: Wooting. Wooting me. Yes. Woot is my formal response to work emails, and it's a combination of acknowledgement and positive affirmation.
17: I love it.
18: So, you know, dear manager, could we look into this? Yes, I believe that this can be arranged. Woot. Yeah. Yeah. And just generally otherwise.
17: I'm glad you do that.
18: I promise I don't do it in actual formal emails, but it is my way of acknowledging things in a positive affirmation way. Hey, are we doing this or are we doing this? Do this. Woot. Yeah.
17: I like it.
18: I'm part pengu.
17: Yeah, no, that's where my head was at. It's an official Pingu response.
18: Yeah, the flippers are making sense now, right?
17: Yeah.
18: I can't remember what noise Pingu makes, actually, apart from woot. Noot, noot, noot, noot, noot.
17: Noot, noot.
18: Yeah. I haven't actually watched Pingu in a long time. Are they still doing the Pingu movie that we talked about?
17: Probably, I don't know. We say we keep an eye on these things, but we never do.
18: I mean, we do. We keep an eye out. And if the news crosses our desks, we go, oh, cool, we'll follow up on that. But sometimes they say nothing for 9 years and then something just comes up out of the blue, or there's an announcement of another attempt to reboot and then somebody goes, oh, yeah, somebody attempted one back 9 years ago and then nothing happened. We go, yeah, we noticed.
17: Yep.
18: Or rather, we didn't notice and that was the point.
17: I think we're the only ones that do notice.
18: Yeah. The only ones who notice. It's very emo, Tristan.
17: But we've got a pretty exciting show today.
18: Have we?
17: Maybe. I don't know.
18: I'm intrigued about this. You and I, as a general rule, do not discuss films that we have seen outside of the show. We like to do it naturally on air. We absolutely discuss films outside the show, but if we are going to review a film that we've both seen, or even that just one of us has seen, we won't talk about it until we talk about it on the show. And you said this morning that you want to scream this from the rooftops, and I wanted to know if you meant so positively or negatively. I'm assuming you we're now leaning into the positive if you're excited about the show.
17: Oh, no, it's the worst film I've ever seen.
18: You're just excited about how bad we're going to pan it?
17: Yeah. It's also the best film.
18: No, we don't know which way we're coming.
17: I'm trying to keep people, you, aloof.
18: I'm aloof. The way my skin's going, I'm probably aloofer.
17: No one knows what I'm thinking about this film.
18: I have my suspicions. Yeah, I had my suspicions throughout the entire film. But this is one that we have been hanging out to see for some time now and have both managed to achieve it. And that is John Carney's new film, Power Ballad, starring Paul Rudd and Nick Jonas. I mean, that's three names that are going to get our attention and hopefully the attention of you, dear listener. Was that infringement on Bridgerton or?
17: Yeah, maybe.
18: No, dearest gentle listener. More on that later. Not today, though. So we have been waiting to check this one out, and it is now in cinemas, and the time has come to discuss it. One super cool thing that we will spoil now is that the soundtrack is freaking amazing.
17: It's pretty great.
18: It's wonderful. I completely forgot to check if the soundtrack was available for physical purchase. And if so, I may do that on the way home. If I had, I would have picked it up on the way here, but completely forgot.
17: Well, yeah, no, it's a great soundtrack. I didn't check if it's out physically, but I have it digitally so we can play it on the show this week, next week, and the week after.
18: Yeah, but I want to play it in my car.
17: Just replay our show.
18: In my how do I do that in my car? Is there a way to do that? Let's have an education lesson on radio technology.
17: Well, if you can connect your phone to your car, then you can play past episodes of Real Time on our website, radioa.org.au/shows/real-time.
18: That's actually really useful, and I'd forgotten that that was a possibility. I do sometimes play live Radio Adelaide from my phone on
17: as you should
18: car, which I've actually just realised is really dumb, because if it's live, I can just play it through the radio. Oh, dear.
17: Yeah, we're on 101.5 FM.
18: No,
17: we do stream online as well.
18: No. I'm sorry, I have not had any sleep. No, I play it from my phone when I'm out walking. So in my head, I just have looking at my phone with Radio Adelaide and just movement in my peripheral vision. But I'm on foot, not in my car. Oh, God, I'm going home.
17: That's
18: going
17: to be a show, isn't it?
18: Oh, dear.
17: Yes, so we are, I guess, celebrating Power Ballad and its release. It was released last week.
18: I think it had advanced screenings last week and came out officially this week, but don't quote me on that.
17: Yeah, one of those things. But regardless of that, we're going to be playing the fantastic soundtrack today and next week and the week after.
18: So just to clarify, majority of the songs that we are playing this morning, vocals by Paul Rudd.
17: Yeah. So not getting into our review or anything, but the story revolves around Paul Rudd's character, who is the lead singer of a wedding band, and we see lots of scenes of the wedding band playing great music, and all of that music is on the soundtrack.
18: Dun-da-da-da!
17: So we're going to get things started in the best way possible. We're going to go to Paul Rudd now and celebration.

0: Bit of celebration there. Paul Rudd.
1: And a bunch of other Irish people.
0: Yes.
1: Yeah.
0: In his little wedding band.
1: Absolutely. The Bride and Groom.
0: Bride and Groom.
1: From the new film Power Ballad from John Carney. Nick Jonas also stars. We'll be having a look at the film a little bit later on in the show. Tristan and I have not discussed it, and I'm very keen to hear what he has to say about
0: it. Yeah, no, I think it's going to be an interesting chat, this one.
1: I think it will be.
0: Oh, no.
1: See, now I'm overshadowing. What have you been watching this week, Tristan?
0: Been watching a few things this week, Kat.
1: Yay.
0: Gonna stick to some local programming or some Australian programming.
1: Ooh.
0: Something that I've been catching on ABC iView.
1: Okay. Are you having me intrigued? Are we doing Night at the Museum again?
0: No.
1: Excellent.
0: No.
1: Not because I don't want to talk about that again, but because I just want to hear something new.
0: Was it called Night at the Museum?
1: I don't think so. I'm just, I have not had a lot of sleep.
0: Yeah, fun show.
1: Yeah.
0: Game show in the museum.
1: Yeah.
0: ABC, there was some interesting things at the moment.
1: Something about being in the museum at night, though. I don't think I'm completely off track.
0: Mm.
1: Yeah. Is it Ursula Carlson's new show?
0: It is Ursula Carlson's new show.
1: Oh, either I'm really good at this or there's just not a lot of new things happening in Australian television.
0: I'm going to go with not a lot of new things happening in Australian television.
1: That's very unfortunate. My follow-up question is which new Ursula Carlson show, because she has two coming up.
0: Does she have two coming up?
1: Yes, and one I'm very, very keen on and one I haven't learned much about because I'm so excited for the other one that I get disappointed every time this other one pops up because it's not the one that I'm waiting for.
0: That's disappointing.
1: I believe you're going to talk about the one that I keep getting annoyed isn't the one that I'm waiting for, which is very much a disservice because any Ursula Carlson is good Ursula Carlson.
0: Well, I'm going to talk about the sketch show. Which one are you talking about?
1: Ah, so she has a show coming out and my big pet peeve at the moment is they will not give me a release date, but she has a show coming out with, I want to say Matt O'Kine, but I don't think that's true, where they play paramedic partners going through general life chaos, and it's a comedy.
0: Okay.
1: Yeah. But trailers for it look fantastic, but they won't give me a release date, but I do believe it's later this year. But in the meantime, she's also working on this other show.
0: Separated at Birth?
1: That's the one, yes.
0: Yes, with Nazim Hussain.
1: Oh, I'm so racist. I am so sorry, Nazim Hussain.
0: No, very funny guy as well.
1: Very funny.
0: He pops up a lot in her sketch show as well.
1: Very funny. I feel so bad that I just, oh goodness, I'm so sorry. Not Matt O'Kind, who is also lovely and very funny, but both very, very funny actors.
0: Yeah, no.
1: Yes, so Separated at Birth looks amazing. I'm really excited for it. And every time I see Ursula Carlson's new show pop up, I go, oh, is Separated at Birth? No, it's the other one. And then I get sad and go away, which is bad because I should be excited about this show as well. So please tell me all about it.
0: So I'm talking about Ursula, the sketch show. So I think Separated at Birth is one that she's starring in.
1: Yes.
0: It looks like Separated at Birth is from Sarah Long and Nazim Hussain, mm-hmm. are the ones kind of writing that one. This one is sketch show headed by Ursula and kind of written by her and her merry band of kind of newer comedians on the scene.
1: Yay!
0: And it really kind of taps into the history of sketch comedy on Australian TV, which is been a bit of a mixed bag over the years.
1: So we're talking things like the sketch show from the UK and Skit House and even to a lesser extent, because it's such a so far removed concept, but Saturday Night Live, where you've got this core cast of characters playing little vignette comedic scenes.
0: Yeah.
1: Is this what we're doing?
0: This is more in terms of the historic kind of ABC comedy things like the McAuliffe show and the Late Show, was it?
1: Yeah. So a little bit of talk showy and then go to sketches or?
0: No.
1: How about you just explain and I'll stop making assumptions?
0: Stand-up-y and sketches.
1: Yes.
0: So it is, Ursula Carlson is, of course, a stand-up comedian, has been around for a little while now. Very, very funny woman.
1: Yeah.
0: Always enjoy when she kind of pops up and does a lot of things like, have you been paying attention? And thank God you're here. And
1: Taskmaster. I think she did New Zealand Taskmaster, not Australia.
0: And great. Was fantastic.
1: Yes.
0: So good. But yeah, just has a very solid sense of humour and just this really aggressive energy that is infectious. It's like almost positive aggression.
1: And the evolution of her comedy and her talent has just been so fascinating to watch, because she was great from her very first appearance in Australia, but for her to become this really streamlined seasoned performer that we see now is just phenomenal.
0: Yeah. It's kind of like what's his face, Tom Gleason, who I mean, started out in sketch comedy with, was it Skid House?
1: Yeah.
0: And was kind of on the comedy scene, but kind of crafted into this really strong character that his kind of stand-up does. I think Ursula's done the same thing. Is she's kind of started out, and as she's gone, she's found confidence in the character that she's playing on stage, and it is very infectious and very funny and has a lot to say at the same time. And that's what kind of comes out in this sketch show, is it is crafted really, really well of her kind of getting up on stage in front of people, telling jokes, and then what follows is a series of sketches that tie into the jokes that she's just made in that little stand-up section. And it kind of ties together and flows really, really well, and is freaking funny.
1: Now I'm thinking about Key and Peele.
0: Ah, yes.
1: They did the combination of comedy and sketch.
0: Yeah.
1: That's the more recent one that I've been trying to think of, yes.
0: Yeah, and kind of Chappelle.
1: Yeah, I'm trying to think of sort of what we've had more recently, because I'm going, oh, like Skate House and Sketch Show and like 20 years ago. But yes, absolutely, Dave Chappelle, oh, the Chappelle Show, my goodness.
0: And that's probably why we can't think of any recent examples.
1: Because we haven't had it recently.
0: We haven't really had it, and I wouldn't...
1: Even Key and Peele's a while back now, isn't it?
0: Yeah. As much as I kind of praise her stand-up, she would be the first one that I would pick to do a sketch show like this.
1: Look, I wouldn't have picked it, but I very much hope that it's from the point of view of, well, somebody's got to do it.
0: Yeah.
1: And thank God she did.
0: And it is so funny. It dips into the absurd. It kind of plays out the gender roles, I think, in a very funny
1: Kinney.
0: Way.
1: Kinney is a more recent one.
0: Oh yeah,
1: was great.
0: I wasn't a fan.
1: You weren't a fan?
0: No, I wasn't a fan.
1: Goodness, I'm so sorry. I'm going to stop interrupting.
0: No. So we're having a conversation here.
1: We are, and I just keep getting excited about things.
0: She wouldn't be the first of the group of comedians that I would think would get a sketch show, but so glad that she did, because I am having such a fun time with this.
1: Oh, yay!
0: She's got a great kind of cast of characters in with her, and you see all these kind of recognisable comedians pop up. Sam Pang pops in there as well. kind of a few of the up-and-comers as well that she seems to be kind of supporting and giving a platform with this show as well, who do such a funny job. I've been laughing out loud a lot with this one. I am fast becoming a really big Ursula Carson fan and glad that we got a bit of sketch comedy on our TV show. I think we've been inundated and I'm not saying it's bad, but we've been inundated with panel comedy shows or quiz comedy shows.
1: And some are fantastic, but some really, really aren't.
0: But going back to sketch comedy, which is such a dicey thing to do, you need to do it really, really well. Otherwise, it will flop.
1: And you just need to keep the ideas coming. Like, I can't imagine how many ideas for workable sketches you need to have to even get the show off the ground. Because if you go, oh, here's 10 ideas, cool, let's go to a pilot. What else have you got? Oh, hang on a second, we don't know. You need to basically write an entire season, which would be hundreds upon hundreds of these little sketches.
0: And it seems to be the case. You see it with Saturday Night Live at the moment, is they have a couple of sketches that don't really hit. And it's the world is coming to an end. This show is ruined. It's what is going on? The death of comedy, blah, blah, blah, blah, blah. You look at Ben Elton's take on Saturday Night Live. I think he did two shows before they cancelled it. Didn't really give it time to breathe. And that's Ben Elton.
1: Yeah, good grief.
0: It is really refreshing that Ursa has been able to kind of get this platform and do a really good job of it as well. Because I don't want to say a failed sketch. Even a half decent sketch is a sign of failure with sketch comedy on television, which is a very weird thing.
1: It just has to like hit that top rung, or it doesn't hit at all. It's crazy.
0: It's a very unforgiving format. So good on her for giving it a shot and doing it so well.
1: Good. I'm so glad to hear that. I promise I will absolutely check that out, if nothing more than to serve as an example to you of what to do when somebody recommends something.
0: No one does that. No one does that at all. Any recommendations that you've got that I won't watch?
1: How long is my list now, Tristan?
0: There's no list, Kat. I don't write anything down. Come on. What do you expect of me?
1: That's half the problem. And you know what? When you do actually sit down and watch something I recommend, you always come back and go, that was great. You were right.
0: Oh, I know you 100% would be right, and I will enjoy the stuff that you say, but sometimes it's funnier to get you angry.
1: It doesn't get me angry anymore because I know what to expect. I wonder if because you know I'm right, you don't even need to watch it. You just go, I'll believe that there's this great thing out in the universe and just go on with it.
0: Oh, I recommend it to everyone else.
1: Yeah.
0: I heard about this really great show. I haven't seen it, but go see it.
1: No, you don't even say that part. You just go, oh, this is really great.
0: Yeah, done.
1: And then people go, did you see it? I don't know. But I can recommend something if you would like. It's
0: yes,
1: a new
0: please.
1: Series on Amazon Prime. Now, years ago now, we encountered in Spider-Man, is it Across the Spider-Man, Into the Spider-Man, Into the Spider-Verse? Okay, here's the thing about Marvel in particular, but franchises that have very similar titles for their sequential films, is nobody ever knows which one is which. Mm. So, the Phil Lord, Chris Miller Spider-Verse films. We've had two. We were going to get a third. One is Into the Spider-Verse. One is Across the Spider-Verse. One is Beyond the Spider-Verse. Am I right there? Or Through the Spider-Verse? Around the Spider-Verse?
0: Beyond.
1: I think the third one's gonna be Beyond. Okay. In which case, the first one was Into the Spider-Verse.
0: Yeah.
1: Yeah, that doesn't make any sense because he didn't get in. Oh, I suppose the Spider-Verse came into him.
0: Their world.
1: Yeah, okay, let's not discuss.
0: He went into the Spider-Verse.
1: Well, he went into the Spider-Verse in the second film.
0: Doesn't go into him.
1: Well, no, but the Spider-Verse kind of exploded into his reality.
0: Yeah, it came into his reality.
1: Well, exactly. So Spider-Verse Into would be better than Into... No, it really wouldn't. But he goes into the Spider-Verse in the second film, which is Across the Spider-Verse.
0: Yeah, across the Spider-Verse, because he's going across. Because
1: he's moving across
0: he's
1: it.
0: Moving across
1: okay.
0: it instead of just going to the one place.
1: Do you see my point, though?
0: No.
1: Yes, you do. And don't get me started on the Wolverine films. Okay.
0: But it's so confusing. Wolverine, the Wolverine.
1: Suicide Squad, the Suicide Squad. I'm going to slap someone.
0: Look, if they just made a decent film to begin with, we wouldn't need to do this.
1: No, because we've had decent films that they've then decided to make multiples of.
0: Yeah, that's true.
1: But I digress. Once upon a time, Phil Lord and Chris Miller and a whole bunch of other talented people revolutionised animation and created the amazing Into the Spider-Verse, in which we had Miles Morales appear on the screen for, I think, the first time, the alternate Spider-Man, and we encountered all kinds of variations of Spider-Men from different universes when there was some kind of crazy thing that it's been a while since I've seen that exploded. One such spider character from that film was Spider-Noir, who was a 1920s detective-type Spider-Man in black and white, voiced in a cameo role by Nick Cage. Single scene, utter brilliance. I think he had one line and just stole the show and everyone lost their minds, to the point that they went, you know what? Let's make that. Lo and behold, all of this time later, Nick Cage, Phil Lord, Chris Miller and the gang have gotten together and put out a live-action Spider-Noir, and it has finally dropped on Amazon Prime. The really, really, really, really cool thing about this, Tristan, is you have two options to watch the episodes, because it is a TV series, not a film. But you have two options. You can either watch it in true noir black and white, or you can watch it in full colour hue.
0: Yeah.
1: And when we talk full colour hue, we are talking ultra vibrant, every spectral colour, highly saturated, highly pigmented colour. And you can pick and choose, you can swap back and forth, you can watch it in black and white and then rewatch it in colour, completely up to you. So I've only watched the first episode. I chose to watch it in black and white because I wanted that full noir vibe. And my goodness, they have done their homework. This is such a nod to the Maltese Falcon, Humphrey Bogart era of noir filmmaking. We have this character as a washed-up detective who used to be a Spider-Man but kind of threw it aside because he lost the love of his life and is now just taken on the really bad detective jobs but never gets payment for it. And his assistant, who his secretary, because it was the 1920s, is actually technically secretly his assistant, and he's just kind of solving little crimes. But the pull to return to being Spidey is growing stronger and stronger and stronger. The music, the sets, the scenery, the vocal inflections, all of this is pulled directly out of that golden era of Hollywood, and it is so well done and so beautiful. It is long episodes. I want to say it's about 45 minutes, possibly even longer. So it's not the kind of thing that I would recommend easily binge watching. The thing about noir cinema, as intriguing and as iconic as those films were, they were very internalized. Mm. There was a lot of, I don't want to say drudgery because it's, they're not drudgy, but this was before action films were a thing. This was going off and following shadows down dark alleys and pulling out revolvers that may or may not be used and chatting with girls in bars kind of filmmaking, which is not super progressive to action carrying the plot. So I think to watch a whole lot of it in quick succession could unfortunately become quite dull. But to watch episodes in installments, you can fully appreciate all of the little nods and all of the little touches and just the sheer effort that has gone into making this TV show. I believe we've got 3 episodes out at the moment, and I think there might be a couple more still to come. I don't know the full season order.
0: I thought the whole season had dropped.
1: Okay, let me have a look. I'm just kind of putting things out. I've only sort of pushed through a little bit because, I don't want to watch all of it at once. But yes, maybe all episodes are out.
0: I could be wrong. I just remember someone seeing people talking about it, and someone was laying out the order of how to watch it, of which ones would be better in black and white and which episodes are better in colour.
1: Oh, interesting.
0: So I think like the first 4 were better in black and white, and then there were 2 episodes that should be watched in colour, and then the rest of it back into black and white.
1: Wow, somebody's done their homework.
0: Yeah.
1: Okay, yes, you're absolutely right. We've got 8 episodes out at the moment. I clearly only scrolled down 3 episodes and then went, no, we'll just watch one and move on with our lives. But we'll definitely continue watching this show. Nick Cage is absolutely phenomenal, as we have come to expect him to be. But there is so much being set up for this show. It is so complex, and I go on these rants fairly often about the genres that we have been losing. I talk a lot about the rom-com because while it's never been my favourite genre, it's a genre that we need. We need those buffer genres. Not everything can be all action-heavy Marvel stuff or horror. We need things that can be gentle and almost palate cleanser films. Mm. And to go back to the world of noir that we haven't had in years and years and years. The thing I kept thinking about while watching it was Angel, the Buffy spin-off, Anthony Stewart Head, rest in peace. Very sad news this morning, passing of Anthony Head. But the early seasons of the Angel spin-off was a pseudo-modern noir of Angel becoming a private investigator and having the office and the Girl Friday and all of those little tropes, but in a modern environment. Mm. Whereas Spider-Noir is going all the way back to the original tropes and hitting every single milestone of those tropes and just reminding us of why those films that we know from that era are classics. Mm. So the cast is fabulous. Lamorne Morris is also in appearance. Karen Rodriguez is also in appearance. Lee Joon Lee. I don't know who exactly is going to be continuing on through the series. I suspect, obviously Nick Cage. I suspect Lamorne Morris. I suspect Lee Joon Lee and Karen Rodriguez. You're also going to have Brendan Gleeson, who's sort of the head mobster. Lucas Haas makes regular appearances. All of them have just done so much work into creating that stylized performance that we are used to seeing in those classic films. And just it is just an all-encompassing world that's been created, which one shouldn't have any doubt about when teams like Lord and Miller are executive producing, but just so glad that they have pulled it all together. And any opportunity to have Nick Cage it up is a really good opportunity.
0: Yeah.
1: So as I say, I'm only one episode in. It's very, very, very clear that things are going to go to some very interesting places. We have some other people in the industry who are mutants of some nature. In the first episode, we have a gentleman who can set himself on fire, which is not as convenient as you might think, but does have some perks to it. And that's sort of the first puzzle piece, I think, of many puzzle pieces that we're going to get as Spider-Noir, who I'm going to call him, starts to uncover this big, big, big criminal web, so to speak. So yes, I've only seen one episode. I've only ventured into the black and white, but the shots that I have seen in colour look amazing. I will investigate this recommendation that's going around about which episodes to watch black and white and which to watch colour, because I don't think I have the time or the patience to watch episodes back to back and switch between the colours or the black and white. That would kind of get dull and boring. It's very much slow burn viewing, but you need that sometimes. I would recommend don't binge watch it. Not that I've tried, maybe I'm wrong about that, but I think just let those single episodes process, and then when a bit of time has passed, watch another one and let that process in and of itself so that nothing's missed. But absolutely thrilled that this has finally reached us and hoping for more.
0: Look, I think I might kind of change my usual take on this, and I might take up your recommendation here and watch it.
1: I don't trust you.
0: No, I was going to watch it anyway.
1: I know.
0: Already watched a first part of the first episode, but having a young child makes it a little difficult with how he's been this week, and it's not one that I can watch when he's awake.
1: So you watched 10 minutes and then Wiggles, and you got a very different experience of the episode.
0: Very much so.
1: Yeah.
0: But definitely on my list. It looks absolutely incredible. Love that they're doing black and whites. Less love that they're doing the colour, but the way that they've approached doing the colour version, I think, is the right way to do it.
1: Oh, absolutely. It almost looks like vintage Technicolor, but so heavily saturated that it's just a work of art masterpiece. The special effects are so well done and somehow are really organic, even in this 1920s depression era. I cannot think of something that is a detractor from what I've seen so far, except maybe we need more Nicolas Cage. And if it's a Spider-Verse, maybe we could get multiple Spider-Noirs.
0: Yeah.
1: Yeah. Anywho, check it out if you've got access to Amazon Prime. Free trials, obviously. It is a thing to behold. And Lord and Miller just keep on kicking goals.
0: Yeah, no, it's great.
1: How dare they?
0: Thank you so much, Kat, our resident superhero expert.
1: You're funny. It's what and you're I now. Hate Marvel. But technically, these are still Sony.
0: Well, no, they're Marvel characters, so it's Marvel.
1: Yeah, but Sony.
0: Yeah, but everything else Sony has done in the Spider-Man films, except for the Spider-Man films, which have been pretty good, but look at like Kraven the Hunter and Madame Web, and they're not doing great. But this looks great!
1: They're really not, are they?
0: No.
1: But the Spider-Verse films, they're still technically under the Sony banner.
0: They are.
1: They are.
0: No, they're doing some interesting stuff.
1: Yeah.
0: And have tried with the non-Spider-Man films.
1: Venom?
0: Yeah.
1: Look,
0: diminishing returns.
1: First Venom, fantastic. Second Venom, pretty good. Third Venom, what the hell? Why did they hate shoes so much in the third one?
0: Apparently, yeah.
1: In fact, even the second one, I say pretty good, but I can't remember it. Is it just because Eminem was in the soundtrack, or was that the first one?
0: That was the first one.
1: Okay.
0: Venom.
1: Yeah, hey, I love that song. I'm going to go watch Venom.
0: You go watch Venom. I'm going to play some Paul Rudd.
1: Oh, see, now I want to listen to that as well.
0: Yeah, no, too late.
1: Yeah, oh, okay. Guess I'll go then.
0: We are looking at the new film Power Ballad coming up a little later on in the show, but doing the soundtrack over the next couple of weeks because it is a great soundtack.
1: It really is.
0: Paul Rudd fronting his wedding band, doing some covers, doing some of his own stuff, and the next song, one of his own things.
1: Well, I was going to say we should be really clear that Paul Rudd is not actually fronting a wedding band. This is just his character in the film. But honestly, I wouldn't put it past him.
0: Yeah, no, I think he's probably going to start one up.
1: I don't know why they didn't do that to promote the film.
0: Exactly.
1: That feels like a missed opportunity.
0: I would have got married again just to
1: I would have got married for that.
0: I had the Beards as my wedding band.
1: You did. That was pretty good. Hard to top that.
0: Can't top that.
1: Well, you can if Paul Rudd's up there.
0: The Beards with Paul Rudd. He does have a beard in the film.
1: This is true. Does he?
0: Yeah.
1: He's got a scruff.
0: Yeah, it's a scruffy scruff.
1: Yeah, it's not a beard. He's got stubble.
0: Yeah.
1: Definitely not a beard. You've got a beard.
0: I do not. If Paul Rudd doesn't have a beard, I don't have a beard.
1: Yeah, I think you need to rewatch the film, Tristan.
0: Maybe I do.
1: Yeah.
0: Maybe I do.
1: Yeah. You definitely have more beard than Paul Rudd in Power Ballad.
0: But we're going to go to a bit of Paul Rudd in Power Ballad now and Satellite.

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18: Yeah, Tristan, I don't know if it's so much what's happening in Hollywood as what's happening in Cannes. But 10 years ago, Kenneth Lonergan, put out the incredible film Manchester by the Sea. It took out Best Actor for Casey Affleck. It took out Best Screenplay for Kenny Lonergan and was just one of the most astoundingly beautiful films to come out that year. I think it was my number one film of the year, and I was very irritated that it didn't win Best Picture. I understand why it didn't, but it should have, and I'm very, very sad about that. But absolutely fantastic film. Now, people may remember me ranting about this at the time, but the concept of the story for Manchester by the Sea was actually not Kenneth Lonergan's originally. It was John Krasinski's idea. And he and Matt Damon and Kenneth Lonergan are all friends, and they had concerns for Kenneth Lonergan. He's a filmmaker, screenwriter, playwright. He was going through some things personally. They were very worried about him as friends and felt that they should give him this idea as something to kind of keep him busy. I don't want to be... I need to tread carefully around it because it sounds like they were sort of babysitting him. But it was like, hey, I've got this idea. Hey, Ken's not doing anything at the moment and I think he could really use a project. I think he would do a good job of this. Let's see if he's interested in taking this on board. He did. He did an astounding job of it and just kind of broke the world with just this gut-wrenchingly gorgeous film. It's on my recommendation list, Tristan. Have you watched it?
17: No.
18: No. And he hasn't made another film since.
17: Mm.
18: Which is very, very, very sad, but he's done other things. He's been doing theatre. But he is returning to the film world. This is very exciting. It has his new film is going to be called Tomorrow is a Drag. It is being launched for sales at Cannes, and they're keeping the plot pretty much under wraps. However, the fact that Kenneth Lonergan is on board with it is getting people a lot of attention, as is the cast. So we have, for Tomorrow is a Drag, we have Aubrey Plaza, Adam Driver, Vanessa Kirby and Matthew Broderick all attached to star, which is some pretty heavy-hitting casting. And it's the power of the talent that we have with Kenny Lonergan because he just has done some amazing, amazing work. I keep raving about Manchester by the Sea because I absolutely adore it. It is absolutely not his only work. He's probably best known for the indie film Margaret. He was involved with Gangs of New York and Howard's End. He was even involved in the Analyze This and That films. He is... tough hitter in Hollywood, but he's not a super prominent hitter in Hollywood. So the fact that somebody is going to stand up and go, hey, Kenneth Lonergan wants to make a film, pretty much anybody who respects the film industry is going to go, yep, we're interested.
17: Yeah.
18: Which is just the power of him. And I'm so, so, so thrilled that he is returning to the film world and this incredible cast. So Tomorrow is a Drag. We have absolutely no idea what this film is going to be about. I do not care. The cast looks amazing. And if Kenneth Lonergan is on board, I will see it. That is just my absolute guarantee for anything that's made because I love his work. So I can't tell you anything. It is going for sales at Cannes. I guarantee you it will be picked up. It will get distribution. And it's probably going to be something pretty darn special.
17: Sounds good.
18: Keep an eye out. Tomorrow is a Drag.
17: Love it.
18: And if you find out what it's about, let me know.
17: Now, you remember, like, almost every year when they made a billion spy comedy films?
18: Yeah.
17: They're making a spy comedy film, Kat.
18: Hmm.

0: who did what Man from U.N.C.L.E.?
1: He sure did and was fantastic in it.
0: Was really great in it. And has done some legitimate spy films as well with the Mission Impossible series.
1: Well, yeah, but that was almost viewed as a little bit comedic because of that scene where he loads his arms.
0: That one arm-loading scene, so good. And also it gave us a lot of comedy because that was the film that made him have a mustache.
1: Oh,
0: and,
1: yes.
0: The reshoots of Justice League had that really bad CGI getting rid of his mustache thing going on.
1: Gave him the Cesar Romero. Yeah. Oh,
0: so,
1: man.
0: Comedy in many different ways.
1: Yeah. Look, I'm actually really on board with this.
0: No, it actually sounds pretty good. So, yeah, Kevin Hart and Kendrick Cavill are going to be starring in a new action comedy for Netflix. It is, the kind of premise of the film is they're rival spies whose paths kind of cross in a Lamar's class when their wives become very good friends.
1: I'm guessing we're going to have like a Lethal Weapon sort of climax where they're in the birthing suite or seeing the babies in the delivery room.
0: Something like that.
1: Or in the nursery, and they're all meeting up together with all the babies.
0: And then the babies, like, have to fight spy style with umbilical cords attached.
1: Okay, you just took it to a weird place.
0: It's where my head's gone, Kat. I'm just going the Mission Impossible 1 scene, but with a baby.
1: Ah, okay. I'm just thinking, you know, is there more to your son's birth story that I haven't been told about?
0: No, there were no kind of spy actions there. I almost fainted, that's something.
1: But. See, I wasn't going to say that. I was going to be respectful and not share that with the room. But
0: No, my wife shares it every time she can.
1: I know, as is her right, because you went and made it all about you.
0: It was all about me. Henry Cavill, Kevin Hart, the synopsis is saying their double eyes collide in unexpectedly hilarious and dangerous ways, forcing the two men to reluctantly become confidants and partners on the road to fatherhood.
1: Oh.
0: Hilarity.
1: I don't know if I would say unexpected. Like, I would expect comedy from these two.
0: They are very funny people. So it's going to be produced by Sean Levy and Ryan Reynolds production company. And
1: that is a controversial addition.
0: Yeah, the other addition that I skipped over when I first read it was McGee is directing this one.
1: See,
0: hello, McGee.
1: Where have we come that having McGee attached to a film is more appealing than Ryan Reynolds?
0: Exactly. But it's McGee.
1: Okay, now I'm concerned.
0: Adam and Aaron Nee are the writers behind this one. They've currently got Masters of the Universe out in cinemas at the moment.
1: Is indeed.
0: Haven't seen it, but he's hearing positive things about it. Maybe I need to jump into it.
1: Yeah, we've been a bit undecided about this one, but hey, Sheep Detectives.
0: Yeah.
1: Yes, we'll listen to the audience.
0: It seems to be a year of the films that I don't expect to be great are the ones that really hit me.
1: And the things that we look forward to are just really disappointing, Finding Emily. All right, well, we'll keep our eyes and ears open.
0: Yeah, but I'm on board. Kevin Hart, Henry Cavill,
1: McGee, what I want to know is which one of them is going to be the straight man? Because one would automatically think that you're going to have Henry Cavill as the suave, talented one, and Kevin Hart as the loose cannon. But God, it'd be fun to switch that. Like, can you imagine?
0: That I'd watch that,
1: and I would honestly trust both of them to be able to do it.
0: Love it.
1: I'm keen to find out. I'm now going to be really disappointed if Kevin Hart is the cannon and Henry Cavill's the straight man.
0: Yeah.
1: I'll be sad about that.
0: Yeah. And I'm just trying to remind myself of all of the fantastic films we've got of McGee. Just kind of doing a quick little bit of research. McGee is more than just a sports venue. It's a place where memories made and childhood dreams come alive. Yeah, there you go.
1: Oh, dear. You need to stop Googling things during the show.
0: We should probably do some proper prep beforehand.
1: That was funny.
0: What have you got for us, Kat?
1: Well, Tristan, 10 years ago, Kenny Lonergan released a film called Manchester.

0: Manchester by the Sea that was incredible and took the world by storm and hasn't made another film since. And he's making another film.
1: Yay!
0: Wait, I already said that.
1: Yeah.
0: Tristan, 10 years ago, Nicholas Winding Refn made a film that didn't change the world and take the world by storm and win a lot of Oscars. But he has also never made a film again. Now, that's not to indicate that the last film which he did, which was The Neon Demon, was terrible. I absolutely adore Nicholas Winding Refn behind the Pusher trilogy, the original Danish, and I believe produced, if not also directed, the English remake. Incredible film Bronson with Tom Hardy, Drive with Ryan Gosling, Only God Forgives with Ryan Gosling, Neon Demon with Ryan Gosling, with Elle Fanning. Incredible Danish director, does these amazing, almost horror films, but with a neon colour palette. Little bit gory, very, very, very violent, but just astoundingly well-made films. So we haven't seen anything from him in a very, very, very long time. But he's gone and done, surprised us all, and written and directed a new film that's going to be out in a month.
1: What?
0: What?
1: What?
0: What? How dare he? I think it's one of those things that because Nicholas Winding Refn is predominantly a Danish director, the fact that he was working on another film wasn't really considered international film news, rather than the fact that he's just suddenly surprised us all with this film. Yeah. But this is another Cannes announcement that came out a couple of weeks back, but it is now heading for a July 24 release in the States. Not confirmed yet if it's being released here in Australia, but I'm going to cross everything. This is a sci-fi thriller, which is absolutely Refn's wheelhouse, and it is called Her Private Hell, which pretty much tells me everything that I need to know. But it's a story that, again, is right up the wheelhouse of a Nicholas Winding Refn story. It's a group of actresses gathering at a fancy hotel where they're set to make a sort of Barbarella-style film. Meanwhile, there's a killer known as Leatherman who is going around the city murdering women.
1: As you do.
0: Like, if I just read that synopsis, I would go, oh, Nicholas Winding Refn's behind that.
1: Yeah,
0: like, there's very few other directors that I would... that I would put into that role. But I'm very, very excited about this because I guarantee you this is going to be an absolutely stunning film to look at. It's also going to be a very difficult film to watch, and I love that he treads that line. The cast looks incredible. We've got the likes of Sophie Thatcher in the leading role. Charles Melton is on board. We've got Doug Ray Scott. And the interesting one that ties everything together is Havana Rose Liu, is going to be in Her Private Hell, who is also in Power Ballad that we're going to talk about later on in the show.
1: There you go.
0: So there we go. That all just loosens up all of our... Well, no, we've got plenty more loose ends than that. But ties a couple of them together in a very, very, very loose knot. But I am very excited to announce that Her Private Hell is the first film in 10 years for Nicholas Winding Refn, and I'm hoping for really good things from this film.
1: Yeah, I love that.
0: Definitely not for everybody. His work is very stylized, very brutal, but oh my goodness, it is just art on the screen.
1: Yeah.
0: And he brought us Tom Hardy, and we are eternally grateful to him for that.
1: Love it.
0: Yeah. Keep an eye out for Her Private Hell. As soon as I get confirmation it's being released in Australia, I am telling you all about it.
1: And won't shut up about it.
0: No, I won't. You'll have to smother me with a pillow. It's also being distributed by Neon, which is very, very, very fitting given his colour palette.
1: Oh, yeah.
0: Yeah.
1: At the start of the show, we talked about the times that we talk about news, then we don't follow it up and it goes nowhere. And one of those projects that we've mentioned, I'm sure, many, many times, is remakes of Escape from New York, which there have been plenty, but nothing's really...
0: They tend to just get reworked into B-grade films that kind of look like Escape from New York but aren't as good.
1: Yeah, that's it. So Les Wiseman was going to bring it back in 2007 with Gerard Butler. Joel Silver wanted to turn it into a trilogy. Radio Silence was going to do it at some stage. But no one's really gone through with it until... Zack Snyder seems to be wanting to take a bit of a crack at Snake and bringing him back to the big screen.
0: You know what? I trust him.
1: I'm kind of cool with this.
0: Yeah.
1: I reckon, yeah, he is certainly a very stylistic director and goes really hard with his style and his way of doing things. And I think this is a property that might actually work.
0: You know who else could do it?
1: Who?
0: Nicholas Winding Refn.
1: That would also be very interesting in a very different film.
0: Well, when you consider the themes of the first iteration of the film in the era that it was made, if you consider that you're taking that shock value and amping it up for the modern audience, Winding Refn would be actually a pretty decent choice.
1: Yeah, no.
0: Having said that, though, Zack Snyder, I think, really good choice.
1: Yeah, no, I think really good choice as well. We don't have a lot of information about it, so it could go the way of all the other ones and not eventuate. It also could go the way of Zack Snyder having to handle it over to someone like, Joss Whedon and having to, CGI out moustaches out of everyone.
0: Well, let's be a little...
1: Or moustaches onto everyone. Everyone gets a moustache. I'm on board.
0: Let's be a little bit defensive here because Zack Snyder is friend to real time. Yeah, was absolutely lovely when we interviewed him for one of the Spider-Man films.
1: Man of Steel.
0: Yeah, Man of Steel.
1: That famous Spider-Man film.
0: Superman. Superman. In my head, it's Superman.
1: Yeah.
0: Starring Henry Cavill. Yeah. See, we're linking it all together. With the Justice League handover, his daughter had passed away. Wasn't pulling a Bryan Singer and just getting bored and wandering off and having to be replaced. He stepped down because there was some big crises in his family, and we feel for him immensely over that.
1: And he still got to release his version of the film without weird non-moustached Henry Cavill.
0: I think he insisted on it after seeing the Whedon cut.
1: Yeah. And then we all know that Joss Whedon wasn't actually really great and we don't like him anymore.
0: May Anthony Stewart Head rest in power.
1: Yes. Zack Snyder, Escape from New York. We'll see if it comes to a head. No word on casting or anything like that, but I think it could be kind of cool.
0: I would give you, because I keep just throwing it back to Winding Refn, my list of people who I would trust to do Escape from New York, Winding Refn.
1: Yep.
0: Snyder.
1: Yep.
0: Abrams and Goddard.
1: I'd be okay with that.
0: And that's mostly because Cloverfield.
1: Yeah, bring back Paul Verhoeven doing stuff.
0: Yeah. So some people could do it, but Zack Snyder definitely in the list of people I would trust.
1: Yeah, no, I think you'd do something interesting with it. I look forward to, I don't know if I would like it, but I look forward to what he puts out there and I think I'd appreciate it.
0: It's going to look amazing.
1: Yeah.
0: And the fact that it is an established story, he's got some boundaries that I think are good for him.
1: Love it.
0: Yeah.
1: Shall we jump into some music yet?
0: Yes, we should.
1: We are looking at Power Ballad up next, and we are going to go to said Power Ballad now, the pop version, because there's like three versions on the soundtrack. So over the next 3 weeks, we're going to be playing every single version of this one. But we're going to go to How to Write a Song Without You with Nick Jonas.

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2: Woot!
1: And we're looking at a new film from Paul Rudd and Nick Jonas. Power Ballad has hit screens. Let's take a bit of a listen, and then we've got a lot to say.
3: So where do you guys see yourselves in 20 years' time?
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6: Come on, girls, you're going to be late.
7: You still got it, baby.
8: Guess who's going to be at this wedding?
9: Danny Wilson,
10: the childhood friend of the groom's.
11: Come on! You guys sound great.
12: Rick, I want to show you something.
13: I mean, it's okay.
14: Jesus Christ.
12: I gotta present my label with some new material.
15: We are here. We are drinking.
16: Let's write a boy band song right now.

0: Yeah, I like that.
1: Because every song I ever wrote in my life is about you.
2: So good.
3: The former boy band star back with his new single.
4: You don't recognize it?
5: Should I?
6: Great tune. Big hit.
4: I wrote it.
5: Are you going to be rich?
6: Don't call my office again.
4: He's stolen your song, but you've no recording of it, and no one, including your own bandmates, has ever heard it.
7: It's about you.
5: Who is it about?
8: It's about you, of course.
5: We got robbed. What are you going to do?
9: Time for a little payback.
10: Big time. What about me, Mado? I can't just leave her here.
11: You're really killing the momentum.
8: What do you want, Rick? The truth.
10: Oh, will the violence be starting?
12: What violence?
13: Fuck her!
8: You seemed real.
14: I am real.
8: Are you?
15: Power Ballad is out in cinemas now. This is the latest from John Carney, who is the patron saint of struggling musician films.
16: He really is.
15: Behind films like Once, Begin Again, Sing Street, Flora and Son. He has a type, and we're totally okay with that because he tends to do it quite well.
16: Well, but before we get into that, my relationship with this film, I kind of ummed and ahed going to see it. I'd seen Nick Jonas and Paul Rudd out promoting the film and saw the poster, and my thought of this film was the Hollywood version. I was like, I know what this film is going to be. It is a pop star stealing someone else's song. It's got these two people in it. I can see what that film is going to be in my head, so I wasn't excited to go see this.
15: But you didn't realise it was John Carney.
16: That's it. I sat down, saw, it's an Irish-made film. Oh, it's by John Carney. I'm on board.
15: See, I knew it was John Carney into it. So, yeah, and that's why I keep going, power ballad, power ballad, power ballad to you, thinking that you also knew that.
16: No.
15: But we've never had that conversation.
16: Not at all. I was just like, this just looks like one of these American comedies. But here we go.
15: But regardless of whether it's an American comedy, to have Paul Rudd and Nick Jonas teaming up on a comedy about music, to me, is still quite appealing.
16: Oh, yeah, yeah.
15: They're both great actors. They both pick roles very, very well. And particularly with Nick Jonas's music background and particularly with Paul Rudd's seeming ability to be able to do anything, I'm like, hell yes, let's do this. And then, it's John Carney. Okay, this is going to be really, really interesting. So Paul Rudd, I guess, stars. It's almost a fair division, but he's our main protagonist, Rick, who 15 years ago was in a band in the US. They were starting to get a little bit of traction, going out on a world tour, got as far as Ireland. Rick met a girl, fell in love, stayed in Ireland. Music kind of went out the window as he focused on family life instead, continues to try and recapture that potential he had in his youth with the greatest wedding band in Ireland, The Bride and Groove. But the rest of the band, with the exception of his buddy Sandy, don't really love it when he clears the room by playing one of his original songs. Chance encounter at a big super duper fancy wedding with Danny Wilson, former boy band star, trying to prove himself as a solo artist. Friend of the groom happens to be at the wedding. He and Rick have a bit of a jam session, spend the night playing songs to each other. 6 months later, Rick hears Danny on the radio singing his song. And on goes the quest to, for vindication more than anything, just to prove that he's not crazy. Yes, he wrote the song. Can somebody please just acknowledge the fact that he wrote the song? This is very unofficially referencing an actual case with Robbie Williams' Angels, which there is an Irish singer-songwriter who has claimed and court cases have gone on and on over years. I don't know if it's still, if it's resolved yet or if it's still going on, but claims that he wrote Angels. I don't want to get into that, but this was part of the inspiration. John Carney also one day watching a man walking down the street with a guitar on one shoulder and his daughter's hand in the other, and just thinking about that rock star lifestyle balanced with family life idea, and that was sort of the birth of this film. Tristan, you have been charged up about this film since I walked in the building this morning. We walked in at the same time. Let me have it.
16: Look, I said, I saw the kind of American comedy in my head going into this, so was a little unexpected for what we got, which is still a very funny film. It is a comedy, but I think it's got a little bit more to say than I expected it to. As you said, the inspiration is John Carney seeing this kind of musician guitar in one hand and young child in the other hand. And I think that's an image that kind of really speaks to me at the moment.
15: It's the midlife crisis starter pack.
16: Yeah. As someone who is in kind of the creative field and has a young son myself, I think that is a really interesting concept and a really interesting story there. And the way that it's realised here, I think, is really lovely. It is a story that we kind of hear in the media, like all the time, of people kind of stealing works and kind of looking at that kind of familiarity. But the way that Carney here has kind of realised this as, again, what could have been this very kind of stereotypical over-the-top comedy, but treats its characters in a very authentic way and kind of looking at this situation in a very authentic way as well, I think is what I found really fascinating about this. It is looking at fame. We've got the character of Danny here, who is a boy band member that all of the rest of his boy band have gone on to very successful solo careers, and that pressure of having to continue on that fame, and the look at this—I don't want to say washed-up musician, but this,
15: I hate that phrase.
16: Yeah, musician a little bit later on in life who has all of these other responsibilities there, but still wants to have something to say in his music and his art, and kind of putting that out into the world. But it might not be all that kind of appealing or money-making, but he's still got something to say. I think it's just a really interesting premise. And the way that Carney here has kind of brought it all together, I just found absolutely delightful. It is a story that is predictable. It is a story that you know exactly what you're going to get, but the way that he lay out this film, the way that we kind of travel throughout the story, you know where it is going, you know it's where it's going to end up, but it's just such a joyous journey. And I ended this film in tears. I ended this film punching the air in excitement. I had such a lovely time watching this film. It is my film of the year so far.
15: I had some issues with it.
16: I'm sure you did.
15: I think, yes, I agree with you that it is predictable, and I think, unfortunately, part of that is because of the trailer. Mm. The trailer is set up in a very formulaic way, and the footage that they have used in the trailer kind of unfolds the entire story, and so you do know where it's going to go.
16: And maybe that's something to say as well, because yeah, I didn't watch the trailer at all.
15: Okay, well, that's interesting. I did and went, yep, I know what's going to happen here, and so I didn't really think about it while watching the film. You do need to suspend disbelief.
16: Yes.
15: There are some issues sort of beginning, middle and end with how the story progresses. Our opening scene is the band at a wedding, and Rick decides for the final song to play an original song from his first album, which ultimately clears out the venue. I absolutely loved that first song.
16: Yeah.
15: Absolutely loved it. I don't think we're playing it today, but we will play it at some point at the finishing line. incredible song. If I was at that wedding, I would be rocking out there listening to that song. And so the fact that we have to accept that this is a song that people don't want to hear immediately put me on the back foot, because I'm like, you need a worse song if you're going to have that vibe going on.
16: I don't think, I didn't read it that way.
15: Okay, I'm intrigued about that. I'm going to barrel through here because I'm going to lose my train of thought, but I want to circle back to that. We have a sequence of fantasy moments where we have Rick go off and imagine what could be about to happen when he's performing at the wedding and he's seeing an amphitheatre of crowd who would love his music. We have a moment where he's imagining what will happen if he confronts Danny Wilson. We have these little sort of fantasy moments to the point that when the confrontation that we are predicting occurs, it's done in an almost surreal way that you almost wonder if it's another fantasy.
16: Yeah.
15: And the ending can't decide how ambiguous it wants to be. Mm. I suspect in response to test screenings, they've added a very small scene in the credits. And the ending before the credits roll is open-ended, but you kind of get an idea of where it's going to go, but it sort of, it gives you enough to kind of guess what's going to happen without actually showing you what's going to happen. Mm. And I believe that test audiences probably weren't thrilled with that. And so there's a very brief moment in the closing credits that kind of gives you clarity of what has gone on to happen. That can be great in certain films, and I do love a film that doesn't give you all of the information. But this is a film where we are very invested in characters, both positively and negatively. We come to completely adore and sympathise and relate to Rick. He does some not so... He goes down a little bit of a dark path temporarily with all the madness that's going on, but for the most part, we want good things for him. Danny Wilson, we initially find to be a really cool, genuine, down-to-earth guy, but he has his own tortured path and we don't get a redemption arc for him or a comeuppance or any kind of consequence for him. And there's a few other little bits and pieces that we go, if this is the kind of film that I think we want to see a resolution carried all the way through. We didn't get that in this film. We had a, well, you can see what we're going to do next, so we won't show it. We'll just end at this moment. So there's some flaws in the story.
16: Mm.
15: Having said all that, I don't care.
16: Yeah.
15: Because the rest of the film is so freaking gorgeous and so fun and so funny that all those little tiny things that in the moment I go, not sure about this, who cares, let's just go with it, because it's so minor when you look at the film as a big picture.
16: Yeah. And I think all of those points I could probably give an alternate reading that I had with the film. And a lot of it is down to having to suspend that disbelief. It is kind of a smaller Irish film.
15: Yeah.
16: There's this big thing about being in Madison Square Garden and the big kind of final scene with this big pop star. You're like, this isn't Madison Square Garden. This is just a shed out the back with a stage there. It's not on the level that I would expect. But I don't care. I'm suspending my disbelief because I'm having such a good time with seeing this story unfold and being in the moment with the messages and the values that I'm being presented with here.
15: Absolutely. The characters are just absolutely astounding. As we say, we come to love Rick because Paul Rudd just puts so much of himself into the role, and he's an amazing singer.
16: Mm.
15: I don't know if I've ever heard him sing before, but he does such a fantastic job. I stayed to watch the entire credits to see if he was being dubbed or not. Because there are moments where you can't actually tell.
16: Yeah.
15: The original music predominantly is written by Gary Clark, who has been involved with some of John Carney's other projects. This is a really fun tongue-in-cheek reference in the film because Gary Clark, who now predominantly writes songs for films, in the 80s was in a band called Danny Wilson. So this is this really gorgeous little subtle nod to what's going on. And in fact, one of Danny Wilson's songs, Mary's Prayer, is played on the soundtrack of this film and is credited in the film, performed by Danny Wilson, which is so thoroughly confusing because that's Nick Jonas's character, but the other songs that are performed by Nick Jonas are credited as being performed by Nick Jonas. It's a spiral and it's very, very fun. But he's written some incredible songs. I don't really get vibes from the big How to Write a Song Without You ballad. I get the point of it.
16: Yeah.
15: But as I keep saying, that first song, the finishing line, I loved it. From the first lines, I loved that song. And so to have that as the quote-unquote lesser song kind of broke my brain a little bit.
16: Yeah, my reading of that wasn't it was a lesser song. It was they're a wedding band. People are expecting the pop songs, the regular songs.
15: And that's what they say in the film. And I do get that. And I don't think that we're expected to see it as a lesser song, but I say because it is such a great song, I wouldn't care.
16: Yeah.
15: Because, yeah, okay, people want the classics because they can rock out and dance to them. I could totally rock out and dance to The Finishing Line. It was a fantastic song.
16: Yeah.
15: And maybe I'm just one of those people who goes, oh, I don't know this song. What's this? And maybe other people don't do that. I don't know.
16: You were the one person that was still on the dance floor in that set.
15: Going, yeah, woo!
16: Everyone else had left.
15: Yeah, I don't know. There's also a very cute nod to Once. We have a street busker playing Falling Slowly during the film, which is very, very gorgeous. Peter MacDonald co-writes the script with John Carney, and he plays Sandy in the film, who is just this slightly unhinged but very loyal friend to Rick, who's in the band and goes on this quest for revenge with Rick when they go off to track down Danny. And absolutely love this character that he's created. I think he steals a lot of the scenes that he's in, which just when he's up against Nick Jonas and Paul Rudd is a pretty phenomenal thing to say.
16: Yeah.
15: Everybody else in the film is completely hateable.
16: Yep.
15: That makes me a bit sad. I do like that there is a light bulb moment for some of the characters. We have this ongoing thing about he's made this decision to stay in Ireland for his wife and his daughter, who he adores and is devoted to, and they both seem fairly indifferent to him for most of the film. And I get the reasoning for that, but we do have a moment where they change their minds and realise what he has sacrificed for them, and they get on board with him. So I was annoyed about that for a while, but they did bring it around. But yeah, there were a couple of little things, and as we say, suspend your disbelief. I don't care about any of that because I loved the energy of this film so much. It is just so sweet and so heartwarming, even though there is quite a bit of a tension throughout the film, which is really interesting as a balance. The music is fantastic,
16: and
15: this is what John Carney does. He does films about musicians who are endearing and striving, and this is just another one in that list. It's probably the more Hollywood of his films. But still definitely not a Hollywood film.
16: No, not at all. He's a really endearing film, and John Carney, like, everyone in the world could hate this film, but this still would be, at the moment, my film of the year. When Once came along, that was a film that impacted me so much that I didn't care if anyone else hated that film. It was a film that spoke to me at the time that it was released.
15: And still does. You still ramble about this film.
16: He's done it again with this one. He's released a film just for me at a time that I needed it, and a big thank you to John Carney. It is a beautiful film. It says a lot with not much, and is a lot of fun at the same time.
15: And so funny. And yes, fun is absolutely the right word for it. The classics are absolutely in there. I'm a little concerned about this tacky, quote-unquote, wedding band being hired for a wedding of the caliber that they're at, and also them complaining about their accommodation kind of irritated me, because as far as the wedding band hired for the night goes, their accommodation was actually kind of nice.
16: Yeah, pretty good.
15: I think it was better than my first apartment.
16: I don't think any of them slept there, so they can't really complain.
15: No. So as I say, little things niggle, but we don't care. We don't care about the little things, because the overall arc of this film is that it's absolutely wonderful. Is it my number one film of this year? It's definitely up there. It's probably going to be on the list. I would put it up there with Song Sung Blue, another song film. And I have hopes that we're going to have a really beautiful musical year. Yeah. And that seems to be the films that are coming out really well at the moment. But we have an approachable, accessible, smart comedy, and we need so many more of them. So I cannot recommend Power Ballad enough. It isn't a huge cinematic release, so you might have to work to go see it, but I think it would absolutely be worth the effort.
16: Yeah, no, I think it was only two screenings at the cinema that I saw it at, but it was a film of the week, so it had cheaper tickets.
15: Oh, well, that's exciting.
16: Yeah, yeah.
15: And should be a film of the week because it's of the films that are out at the moment, I think it's definitely one of the better, if not the best, that are currently in cinemas.
16: Yeah. Power Ballad is in cinemas at the moment. I think it's a huge recommendation from us.
15: 100%. And we love the soundtrack so much, we're going to be playing it across multiple weeks.
16: That's it. Just going to go to a quick word from our sponsors.
0: Hey there, this is Adam Page. 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
16: 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Almost time for us to say goodbye. Star of the Arts coming up at 12:30. Thank you so much for joining us today. And if you enjoy what you have been listening to on Real Time or across Radio Adelaide's programming...
15: Just Real Time.
16: Just Real Time, really.
15: Yeah.
16: Consider becoming a subscriber.
15: Don't just consider, do it.
16: Do it.
15: Yes.
16: Jump into it right now.
15: We're doing the hard sell, not the soft sell. Oh, give it some thought. No, do it. Tax time is around the corner. Get your deductions happening. This is for you as well as it is for us.
16: Yes, every donation to Radio Adelaide is tax deductible. 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We've got one last song to take us out. We have been playing music from the Power Ballad soundtrack.
15: No physical soundtrack. I did the research. 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
16: We're going to go to one last song from Paul Rudd and his wedding band now. The boys are back in town.
15: Hell
16: we'll catch
15: yeah.
16: you next week.

0: 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But wherever you are, socks here with you till 5 o'clock on this sunny day of June, and it's a winter. It's supposed to be winter. But anyway, congratulations that we've made it this far. The board hasn't blown up yet. They keep promising they're going to blow the place up, but it never happens. People keep changing their minds. I just expect to wake up one morning and there's no one next door anymore. But everything seems to be quite calm, and it always is in Adelaide. You know that, folks. Anyway, Socks here with you till 5 o'clock, and we've got a great show today. Daisy will be in at 4 o'clock. She's got her a couple of guests in from the Long Road who've got a new CD coming out. Oh, actually, not really a CD, it's just some tracks. That's what they seem to do, they release tracks. And then we've got special guest, Adelaide's own travelling dude, Mr. Stuart Day, will be live here in a minute after I just make a couple of announcements, and we'll do that very soon, like right now. It is a difficult time for all of us, and I know people, I've got friends and family overseas, particularly in the Middle East, who are stuck there, can't get out, and it's a difficult time and it's, to watch it from here in Australia, and especially from Adelaide, it's daunting. But just try and keep it together, and if you need help, please don't go to your family and your mum and dad. Don't do that. Go seek professional help and get the right person, confidential help, and there's some great people around with Lifeline at 13 11 14, or if you're an Aboriginal or Torres Strait Islander, there's a Lifeline Yarn, which is 13 Yarn or 13 92 76. And then we have for musicians, theatre goers, usherettes and people in that game, we have the Wonderful Support Act, and they offer crisis relief services to musicians and theatre managers, crew, music workers, theatre workers across all genres who are unable to work due to ill health, injury or maybe a mental health problem. And you can contact them online at supportact.org.au. Maybe if you think you really need some mental health counselling, 1800 959 500. And then, of course, we have the one that gets most of the phone calls these days, and that's the website is 1800respect.org.au for all domestic violence issues, whether they be financial, emotional or physical. And if the phone number there is 1800 737 732, and it's difficult to make that decision, to make that phone call. But you've got to weigh up the pros and cons and keep the domestic violence down to, or the violence down to a minimum, I think, is the aim, the name of the game. It's difficult when the rest of the world is blowing each other up and thousands of lives are being lost each day, especially in the Middle East. And I heard of the numbers the other day for the Ukrainian-Russian war, and they're just staggering, the number of deaths. It's just staggering. All the best to our Ukrainian friends. And, yes. Anyway, welcome to Out of This World and to Radio Adelaide 101.5. The travelling man, Mr. Stuart Day. Stuart, welcome, mate.
1: Thanks, Sox. Nice to be here.
0: Yeah, and you've been, last time you were on air, we did a Neil Young special.
1: Yeah, that's right. That was for his 80th birthday last year.
0: It was, and it was great fun. He's done some gigs since too, and he's still doing it.
1: Yeah, he is. He had to cancel some dates in Europe recently because I think he's starting to feel the age a bit.
0: He doesn't really have, I mean, it's only up to him really, isn't it? He doesn't have to do anything.
1: No, that's right. That's right.
0: Yeah. Have you been doing a bit of work with the beggars?
1: That's right. Beggars always working.
0: From one side of the country to the other?
1: Yeah, we've been in Queensland and New South Wales and Perth.
0: You got a bit of a following in those states. Have you got, beggars got a,
1: yeah, we do a lot of gigs for councils.
0: Yeah.
1: And we do, in the council theatres, we do what you might call morning melodies type gigs, so they get us over there and we play for the, you know, the
0: just
1: older,
0: the three of you?
1: Older people. Yeah, just the three of us. Yeah. We do, sometimes we do a Seekers show. Sometimes it's like Australian songbook sort of thing.
0: Yeah.
1: And we're also playing in a group augmented by a drummer and another guitar player, singer. Her name's Kat Johns.
0: Okay.
1: And Steve Todd is playing drums. So the five of us do.
0: What a great drummer he is.
1: He's
0: a star.
1: Really awesome, yeah.
0: Yeah.
1: And his son's fantastic.
0: And his son, Ben, of course.
1: Yeah, Ben, yeah. So, so we've been doing a show called, what's it called this week? It's called California Dreamin'.
0: Are you doing those things? Like Morpheus was doing some of those sort of things.
1: Sort of. We're specifically focusing on the Laurel Canyon early 70s in LA.
0: Can you imagine what it would have been like just living in that area, Stuart?
1: Well, when I started reading about this, you know, all the people, you know, there are people like the Eagles and Linda Ronstadt and Fleetwood Mac and Carole King and Jackson Brown and CSNY and all of these people, James Taylor and Joni Mitchell. I was thinking, what would open mic night be like down at the
0: in Laurel Canyon?
1: At the Laurel Canyon Tavern.
0: Fantastic. So, anyway, that's fantastic. Hey, Stuart, you're here for one big reason, of course.
1: Oh, yeah.
0: You've got a brand, your wonderful band, The Red Motor, have got your second CD out.
1: That's correct.
0: And it is called Why Is It So? What a great title for an album. When you sent that to me a few weeks ago, and I thought immediately of Julius Sumner Miller.
1: Yeah.
0: And people of a certain age. That question can be asked across so many different things, science, music, politics. Why is it? At this point in time,
1: absolutely.
0: It's a great question to ask.
1: Yeah, good.
0: And you've got some great songs. Let's play a song off the album, then we'll come back and talk. The song that you've been promising to send to me for a while, For All Time.

0: He's come back from the dead. The wonderful Seaman Dan, he's snuck in there from the Torres Strait Islander because it is Reconciliation Week, folks. And he did pop in there, and he hasn't spoiled the party, has he, Stuart?
1: Not at all.
0: No, we like hearing from dead people.
2: Yeah.
0: Here's For All Time.

0: For All Time, and that's Stuart Day and the Red Motor from their brand new album, Why Is It So? And it's track one, Stuart. And, you can get it on Bandcamp too, folks. It's there, lying there. You can buy one track at a time. Or you can get out and buy a CD. Can you, Stuart?
1: Yeah, we've got a few in Mr. V down at Semaphore. We've got some in...
0: Hi, Vic.
1: We've got some in... Big Star on McGill Road, and there's a couple down in Rock Therapy on Goodwood Road.
0: Okay, and you might want to drop some into Street Life in there behind the Exeter Hotel down there in Vaughan Place. You do that with Mark. They're good guys too.
1: All right. Of course, you can buy them at our gig. We've got
0: that's the one we want to talk about,
1: called a launch gig,
0: which is Thursday week, the 18th.
1: 18th of June, that's correct, at the Wheatsheaf Hotel.
0: At the incredible Wheatsheaf Hotel.
1: Yeah.
0: On the starry stage. Yeah, and you've got a support act. We should mention the support act.
1: Yes, the incredible Cameron Goodall.
0: Cameron Goodall's playing now.
1: Yeah, he's moved back from Melbourne, and he's just cutting back on the theatre stage work a bit. His wife has got a decent job with the State Theatre Company here, so I think he's got he's got a youngish family too, so he's looking after them. And, he's playing a solo set with us at the Wheaty on June the 18th. Did I mention June the 18th at the Wheaty?
0: You certainly did. And you can say, I'll say it if you like, it's Thursday night, June the 18th at the Wheaty. Probably starting about 7:30?
1: 7 o'clock. I think Cam gets going at 7 and we're on it.
0: Get along and see Cam play for sure. Do that one. And so you and the Red Motor, live and direct here in Adelaide.
1: Correct.
0: No bullshit.
1: No, just two guitars, bass, drums. Actually, we might be joined by my daughter Jeannie, who, we've got the, brothers and sisters sing nicely together. Well, I think fathers and daughters sing nicely together too.
0: You've got the genetic connection there.
1: Yeah.
0: Fantastic, Stuart, and congratulations. I know you've been working on this for a while, haven't you?
1: Yeah. Well, it all takes a while.
0: It does.
1: When you've got no money. Thankfully, Kim Webster is the genius behind
0: album.
1: He's engineered it and mixed it and...
0: And you recorded it where?
1: And mastered
0: it. At his place?
1: Yeah, at his place down in Black Forest.
0: Okay, and you got a song here written with Terry Bradford.
1: Yeah, there are a couple of old tunes, ones. I just thought they could do an update.
0: Yeah.
1: That one we just heard is one of them. Terry basically wrote the song, the words, and I wrote the music sort of thing. And we used to play together in those Kodiaks back in the 90s.
0: The old Kodiaks.
1: Yeah. So those two, For All Time and Every Minute of Every Day, were Kodiak songs.
0: Yeah.
1: Now they've got a drum kit on them.
0: Good on them. Anyway, here's another track from the Why Is It So album, and this is a pretty good Free Your Mind.

0: while, Stuart Day and the Red Motor and Free Your Mind from the brand new album, Why Is It So?, album number 2. And they'll be performing live at the Red Motor with Stuart Day at the Wheatsheaf Hotel on Thursday week, the 18th. Stuart, that's totally correct, isn't it?
1: Correct.
0: And with a fantastic support artist, Cameron Goodall. He'll be starting at about 7 o'clock. So get there 6:30.
2: Get a drink. Whole thing's over by 9, I think. So, you know,
0: okay.
2: Nice weekday vibe.
0: Be lovely. Be lovely. And gee whiz, I'm going to really try and get along, Stuart. So, definitely going to try and get along to that one.
2: Good on you.
0: And I haven't seen you live yet. And but you are doing a live show tomorrow, and we'll talk about that in a minute. But
2: sure.
0: You get releasing this album.

0: When did Red Motor start? Just to quickly cover that side, because I didn't really know.
1: Well, I've always had... I mean, I play a lot of covers and tributes and stuff because I like to work, but I've always had a sort of side thing going with the original music. So it kind of grew out of just wanting to finish some songs and play them.
0: Yeah.
1: So we had the first version of the Red Motor, we had Tom Stellick playing drums.
0: Lovely Tom.
1: Yeah.
0: Yeah.
1: And he had some health issues, so we got Billy Reggiani in to play drums, who played on this album.
0: Yep.
1: Tom played on the first album.
0: First one.
1: Billy's on this one. And the other two guys, Chris Woods is the bass player, and he and I played in bands together when we lived in Mount Gambier back in the 70s. And Mike Jones is the other guy who played. I met him doing a Midnight Oil tribute band called The Good Oils. That was about five, six, seven years ago.
0: I saw them poking around, but I never went and saw them live.
1: You and everybody else. Mike was really great. And we just got together. He used to play in a band here in the 80s called Young Modern.
0: Ah, they were very popular.
1: Yeah, so he was a guitar player in that group. So anyway, it's just the four of us.
0: Fantastic. And Nick, this weekend you're off with the Beggars again. This is a great thing. Are the Beggars going to do any Adelaide shows, you think? Does it look like something might happen there?
1: Not the Beggars as such. We're doing some LA Dreaming shows or California Dreaming shows.
0: Yep.
1: We've got one coming up at the Shedley, one coming up at the Norlunga. What's the one down there? The Hopgood?
0: Hopgood, yes.
1: Yeah, so we've got at least those two. There might be a couple of others coming up, but that is the Laurel Canyon repertoire, that group.
0: Okay, okay. Well, I'll keep notice on your Facebook page, which is Stuart Day Music.
1: Yeah, it's all going up there.
0: We'll do it there. Stuart, tomorrow afternoon, what time are you playing at the Peninsula Hotel down there at Taparoo?
1: Lunchtime, 1 to 4.
0: 1 to 4 tomorrow.
1: Yep.
0: And just you? Just me. Oh, that's fantastic.
1: You do
0: a lot of these. I noticed you did the Broadway down at Ganoga a while ago. I almost made it to that one, you know.
1: Do the Broadway, do the Hold Fast, a bunch of other ones, wherever I can get a gig. You know, it's like my bread and butter socks. I go out and I'll just play covers and keep people happy. The task is to keep people in the room buying beer, essentially.
0: No, you're doing a good job, Stuart. And I know you've written a song about it. You're not doing it for the money. So you're the man. But we'll go out with a live track and just you. And we'll see you Thursday week at the Wheatsheaf Hotel, Stuart.
1: Thank you for having me.
0: And I'll be there. Anyway, we'll talk about that later. But we'll go out with this tune. I sang it in a song. See ya.

Now there he is, the wonderful Stuart Day live, and I sang it in the song, and he'll be playing live down in Port Adelaide tomorrow afternoon from 1 to 4pm at the upgraded Peninsula Hotel, otherwise it used to be called the Taparoo Hotel, and used to have cobblestones in the front bar on the floor. It was a wonderful, but that was a long, long time ago. I'm not going to tell you how long ago that was, but it was a long time ago. So we're here, and we've got Daisy.

0: Welcome to Out of This World and Daisy Dimple. Where are you? You got to talk.
1: I haven't got my lights on. There they are. Lights, camera, action.
0: Action. Daisy Dimple, we've made it in. We got the new system running today. My first go at it, actually. It's a brand
1: Socks, you're doing amazingly.
0: Brand new computer playlist, and it's working really well. And that was a wonderful little chat to Stuart Day. He's an Adelaide treasure.
1: Yes.
0: Stuart Day. And,
1: yes,
0: well-known. And somehow or other he has lived a life of music and hasn't had to work for the man, which is a wonderful thing.
1: That's something and to
0: he
1: aim
0: lives
1: for.
0: And he lives in Adelbrain. Or commonly known as Adelaide. But, look, we finished with Stuart. We got the wrong road. And now Rita.
2: Socks.
0: Good to see you, Rita.
2: You too.
0: And last time was at the Metropolitan Hotel. You played in that little band in that back room.
2: Yeah, what a good night.
0: Isn't that a lovely little pub?
2: Yeah, I love the Metro.
0: That room was like someone's lounge room, I reckon, where you played.
2: Yeah. It's a great room back there.
0: And then we've got David.
3: Hello, Socks.
0: No, wait, get your
3: Socks and Daisy, Radio Adelaide. Good to be with you.
1: Always good to have you.
0: We got you. And then we've got
4: James.
0: James.
4: Good to be
0: quiet
4: back.
0: Man there.
4: And,
0: and welcome to Out of This World, James, on this. It's June the 6th, folks. It's winter time. Do you know that? And now you're here for a reason. Daisy, you organise it. Take it away.
1: All right. So we have an event coming up. Two events, I guess, aren't they? So we have a record launch and a gig to go with it.
3: Well, we have Wrong Road at playing this Friday night at the beautiful Trinity Sessions on Goodwood Road. So if you haven't been there, it's a church and there's seated... there's seats, it's all completely seated and it will be an extravaganza of musical proportions. But we haven't played there before, so we're really excited about doing it.
0: It's a great gig, people, and they used to have only South Australian artists here, but looks like they don't have it. It's just Australian now, but it was very, very parochial, you know, and a lovely, great acoustic sound. And it's up Goodwood Road on the right-hand side as you're leaving town. It's a fair way out.
3: That's right. And I saw Brian Cadd there recently.
0: Did you?
3: That was awesome.
0: Did he still have his hair?
3: Yeah. Oh, absolutely. Yeah, he's still got his hair and his beard. He needed a bit of help up onto the altar there, but he got there, which was great.
0: He played piano?
3: He did. He played piano and obviously that big voice of his and singing Ginger Man and it was it was really special, and that's when I thought, oh, I've got to get the wrong road here.
2: Yeah, so, I love that you called it an altar. Is it really an altar?
3: It is an altar, and we've got to thank Roger Freeman who runs the whole venue for inviting us along, and we're really delighted to be there.
0: Yep. And you've got these songs, Ruby, that we've got to play. We're going to play Little Victories.
3: Yeah, look, we are releasing electronically on the night three tracks, and these are the first three. We're working towards an album which will come out towards the end of the year.
0: Okay.
3: With about 11 or 12 tracks. So these three are complete, so we're going to launch them. And we're going to give them a world premiere
1: So you've got three songs that have never been played by anybody before in public.
0: Okay, well let's listen to the first one.
1: Two.
0: Called first one called Little Victories, and then we can talk about the rest of them. But well done, chaps.

0: Here they are, The Wrong Road and The Victories, here on Out of This World. Daisy.
1: So that one is one that you have played a recorded version of before, is that right? Or was that a world first?
2: That was
1: first?
2: A world premiere, that was world first.
0: Thank you very much.
3: So that song was called...
2: Little Victories.
3: Little Victories, and Little Victories hasn't been recorded at all. So we've been playing it live for a couple of years, and that sort of kicked off this new album. We thought, oh, we need to record that. And we had recording with David Locum in Wattle Park in his studio there. And
0: is that good?
3: It's really good, and David's really good to work with.
0: Good.
3: And so from there, we picked another couple of tracks, and so two becomes three, becomes four, and so on.
1: But, yes, right.
3: And that's one of Steve McIntyre, our guitarist. He's one of his tunes. And
0: big hi to Steve out there.
1: Shout out.
0: We were going to drag him in on the in session today, but all the phone lines are blocked.
3: By aliens, was he?
0: Yeah. But big hi to Steve, and good luck with the gig next Friday night. Is that correct?
3: It is Friday coming, June the 12th. Doors open 7 o'clock, I think.
0: At the Trinity Sessions.
3: And we're being supported by a wonderful trio called Private Eye.
2: The Public Eye.
3: Public Eye. Yes. I keep saying private. Sorry, guys. The Public Eye.
0: The Public Eye.
2: They're amazing.
0: I've heard of them. I've heard of the Public Eye.
2: You'll love them, Sox.
0: Yeah? Okay.
2: Yeah,
0: so really next Friday
2: talented.
0: Night. And what time are we talking there?
2: So 6:30, the bar's open, and then... there's a 7 o'clock, you can wander into the concert space, and the Public Eye start at 7:30.
0: Okay. And Rita, while you're there,
2: yeah,
0: we're about to play the next song, which is a new release, Sparkly One.
2: Yep.
0: Is that a new one?
2: It's a new one, yes.
0: And
2: it's an old song, newly recorded, so it sounds really fresh and wonderful.
0: Fantastic.
3: It's actually one of those songs that in the... Wrong Road has been going for about 6 to 8 years, and it was an original song from that era, and then it just dropped off the radar, and we just played it for fun a few months ago, and it just clicked, and we thought, oh, we've got to record this.
1: So yeah. It's gorgeous, gorgeous song. And have you got perhaps a little treat for our listeners?
2: Perhaps. I have. I got two tickets, free giveaway for next Friday to see us, The Wrong Road and The Public Eye at Trinity Sessions. If you phone into Radio Adelaide now, the number is 087092 4666. That's 087092 4666.
1: For a double pass.
2: Double pass.
1: Yeah.
4: First caller, third caller.
0: Okay, well...
2: just bring it on, first caller.
0: Give us a call while we listen to this great tune by The Wrong Road, a brand newly recorded track, Sparkly One.

0: playing the song.
1: Well, we had a little smart little problem there with the wrong road. We need to do that again, actually, because it's for some reason never played, and we wanted to feature this the new songs you have out. Daisy, did we? We had a couple of phone calls, but they didn't actually come through.
2: Yeah, I'm technical issues all round. That's okay. It happens. Big breath. So the phone seemed to be giving this kind of weird engaged signal. So perhaps we'll give it another whirl. I'll try and fiddle with the phone. While we're just fiddling with the technology, I'm going to sneak a little promo for the Painters and Dockers gig coming up as well.
1: Okay, yeah absolutely.
2: So it's coming up on the 13th?
3: On Saturday the 13th at the Gov. And the Painters and Dockers will be joined with Jeremy Oxley from the Sunny Boys. So Jeremy will be singing a Painters and Dockers song, and the Painters and Dockers will be playing four or five Sunny Boys classics.
1: Fantastic. And when's this happening?
3: Saturday the 13th of June.
1: So that's next Saturday?
3: Next Saturday. We've got the wrong road on the Friday and Friday night. Painters and Dockers. And if you're wondering why we're talking about the Painters and Dockers, two members of the wrong road are in the Painters and Dockers. So there's a little bit of cross-fertilisation occurring there.
1: Right, okay.
4: Very tired by Sunday.
2: So we'll just re-announce that phone number, and just if you've got it over
5: I've got it over here.
2: Oh, you got it there.
5: Yep.
2: Okay, and so maybe try again. I'll see if the phone's working now.
1: Yeah, but we've got another song from the Wrong Road, which is called The Wrong Road.
3: Yeah, this track was recorded about 12 months ago with friend of ours Pete Best, and from Best FX.
1: Yep.
3: And he's well known in the Adelaide Australian music film scene, and he's got a studio here in Adelaide. And this song, The Wrong Road, is basically a love song, and it's sometimes you need to take a chance. Sometimes you come to the crossroads and you take the what some might say is the wrong road, but it often turns out to be the right road.
1: Okay.
4: And this is great.
1: And this cross fingers it up.
5: So, Socks, before that comes on, Socks, if I'll just give the number again for that, if everyone wants to try the technology, might be working on the phone, 087092 4666, for two tickets to The Wrong Road on Friday, the 12th of June, 087092 4666.
2: At the Trinity Sessions.
5: Yeah.
1: That'd be fantastic at the Trinity. What a great place to play it. Well organised. Okay, cross fingers, this is going to play.

0: Well, that sounded great.
1: Yeah, The Wrong Road. And the song was called The Wrong Road.
2: Take the Wrong Road.
0: Well, that's a great recording. Yeah.
2: Thank you.
1: Yeah. Well done, you guys.
3: David singing and Andrew playing drums.
0: Yeah.
2: Yeah.
1: And Rita.
2: Yes, socks.
1: Haven't you got something to say?
2: We have a winner. We have a winner. So thanks for everyone who called in. The winner is Karen from Maslin Beach. We'll sort you out soon. And thanks for everyone being so interested. It's great.
0: Oh. Yeah, and apologies to those that were trying and got the engaged signal previously. I'm sorry, but, you know, next time, guys.
1: Yeah, thanks so much. Hey, and fantastic to see you chaps in once again. You're a big part of the regular on Daisy's show.
4: Well, look, thanks for having us. I mean, you know, it's great.
1: Yeah, I know.
4: Daisy, socks, you keep us coming.
1: There's
4: back.
1: Some really it's good great. Adelaide bands that with great musicians like you guys and have got need to be supported, you know, with crowds. And so next Friday night at the Trinity Sessions?
0: Be there.
3: Great venues like the Trinity Sessions need to be supported as well.
0: Yes, exactly.
1: Exactly.
0: I'm really looking forward to it. I've never been to one.
3: I've only heard acoustic bands there, so hearing a full-on band would be great.
4: Yeah. So we're looking forward to seeing you. Come up and say hello to us. We'd love to just chat to you, get to know you, maybe catch a movie sometime.
1: Yeah.
0: Beautiful.
1: Fantastic.
0: And Daisy, did you hear that?
1: Daisy, good, well organised. We'll handle it and we'll see you next time.
0: Alrighty, catch
1: ya. Okay, see you next week.
0: Bye.

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8: 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And 6:30, Jane's doing the blues show. That's going to be interesting. I wonder if she's going to make us all cry. Some bluesy, bluesy, bluesy tunes. We've got a great celebration, of course. Royal Scam just turned 50 years old, folks. The wonderful album. The fifth album put out by Steely Dan way back on May the 31st, 1976.

0: ain't you just lovely, Nancy Bates, in this together. On this Reconciliation Week, who's just finished a couple of days ago. Reconciliation Week happens between May the 27th to June the 3rd, dedicated to building respectful relationships between the wider Australian community and the Aboriginal and Torres Strait Islander peoples. So May the 27th is a big date, which the day that I reckon should be Australia Day. Australia Day. That's the day that in 1967 the referendum voted to remove the discriminatory clauses regarding Indigenous peoples from the Constitution. So, boom, that should be Australia Day, bang. And what we do with the other one on the 26th of January, just have the last Friday in January, just make it a day off. You know, but Australia Day should be the 27th, when Aboriginal Torres Strait Islanders and the Whiteys got it together. But also, June the 3rd marks the historic 1992 High Court Mabo decision, which recognised native title and overturned the concept of bloody terra nullis. Can you believe that actually happened, folks? Can you believe that the Queen would say there was no one there? Yeah, go for it. Out of the soil you are, Soxy with you till 5 o'clock, and Jesse Proverbs and his wonderful band will be playing tonight down there at the McGill RSL at 9 Uren Street, McGill, Club Hideaway, from 7:30 p.m. It's just Jesse and his band, the Surviving Band. Jesse Proverbs and the Surviving Band live. And Jesse, he loves his reggae. He's born in Salt Spring, Montego Bay, Jamaica. He's lived all over the place, driven taxis in every city in the world. And he's catchy and an appealing chap. He's a lovely man, and he sings good songs, writes good songs, got lots of albums out. Check him out online. But here he is from his album Chapter and Verse and Milk and Honey.
1: 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And the show is Out of This World with DJ Sox. Keep on listening. Boom shot. Huh?

The wonderful Melbourne Ska Orchestra featuring Nicky Bomber out front, and what a great outfit they are. And they will start touring again, I guess, in late July, and having a bit of a break at the moment. And don't know what Nicky's up to, but we shall find out. And before that, we had Nancy Bates, of course, in this together. And we started off with Jesse Proverbs, Milk and Honey, from his album Chapter and Verse, and he's performing tonight at the RSL Club in McGill, 9 Uren Street Club. It's a big club hideaway, and starting at 7:30 with Jesse's band, the Surviving Band. From 7:30 they're playing the whole night, and it should be great fun. Reggae is just a great music, and he does it so well, Jesse, and he's been doing it for a long time, and we'll get him on the show again. He hasn't been on the show since we've moved to the new premises. We'll get him to come and play a whole pot of reggae for an hour and a half. We'll do that. But yeah, anyway, in the meantime, here's talking about Reconciliation Week, which I'm a bit stretched out, but I just want to let people know I haven't forgotten

Our Melbourne band, the Pierce Brothers, from their latest album, Moonrise, and that's the title track. Aren't they wonderful? Jack and Pat Moonrise. And love to see them in Adelaide. They've put out some good albums over the last 5, maybe 6 years. And and before the Emma Donovan and her song, Dawn. You know, so we're going from Dawn to Moonrise. And Emma Donovan and her great band, The Putbacks.

0: Brucey Blackman from Starbuck fame and a new song, Even Cowboys Cry Too. What a cute little number. That's it for me. Dave's up next with the folk show, 6:30 Saturday Blues with Jane Bauer doing a blues show. Wow, that should be fun. And then 8 o'clock, Rhythm Stick, Up Down Under. Catch next Saturday. Keep your hands on the wheel, eyes on the road, and your ears tuned to Radio Adelaide, and leave you with a wonderful track by Traffic, having lost Dave Mason just recently. And I'm feeling all right. I hope you are. 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
1: Sure took me for one big ride.

0: And those people who have been listening to the folk show for a while realise that that's our old theme. It's going to be interesting today because we've changed over to a new program to run the shows, and we hopefully things will go all right. I'm Dave Kelly. You're listening to the Folk Show on Radio Adelaide 5UV. 5UV, God, I'm old. On 101.5 FM. And we've got a guest in the studio today. Nick Vulture, welcome.
1: Thank you. Thanks for having me, Dave.
0: Good. And the reason that you're here is tomorrow.
1: Tomorrow, yeah.
0: And what I've got in my hand right now.
1: Yeah, the new album. The new album I'm launching tomorrow. That's right, at the Weedy.
0: Yep, I've been listening to it for the past week and it's great. I've really enjoyed it.
1: Excellent.
0: Enjoyed it.
1: Great.
0: And when did you start making it?
1: Well, a couple of the songs on there I actually wrote and recorded a couple of years ago. And one of them I put out as a single, 2 years ago, basically. And another one just sat there. I'd recorded it when I'd recorded my previous album, but didn't put it on the previous album. So it just sort of sat there, and this time I added a bit to it. So in answer to your question, a couple of them I did a couple of years ago, and the others are much more recent that I've recorded. A bit of a mixture of ways I've recorded. I've recorded a couple with Ryan Martin John, one with Lewis Wundenberg, and the rest I recorded, I did myself. I engineered and mixed myself and had various musicians send me their files, and then I just mixed them in and I did all the mixing and mastering at home. So it's a bit of a combination of styles and approaches to the way I've gone about it.
0: So it must be, how do you find that interacting without actually seeing the musicians that you're using on your album?
1: No, it's fine because I know them all really well, and they're people that play with me live, so they play these songs with me live anyway, so it's fine. It's fine. A couple of them have to record at my place because they don't have facilities to record at their joint, so they come around and I record them, and one or two of them can record at home. But, yeah, no, it's fine. Look, I know they're always going to do a great job, so it's very easy to mix in what they do, yeah.
0: Yeah, we're going to hear a couple of tracks off the album and also a live track as well. Mm. Why did you choose this next one?
1: Which one was that? Was that the
0: Times?
1: The, yeah, so The Times Ain't Changing Anytime Soon. It's the first song on the album. It's a bit of when I play it live, it's a bit of a favourite because it brings on a bit of a sing-along. It's a good sing-along tune, especially the ain't changing anytime soon bit. always gets, I try and get the audience worked up into a bit of a frenzy on that one. So it's a good fun tune, which isn't normally associated with my solo stuff, which is usually a little bit more melancholy and introspective. But, The Times is just a good fun song. So I thought I'd start with that.
0: Yeah, let's start with it.

0: And we've got Nick Vulture with us, and that was off of his new album, Breaking the Fourth Wall. It's a great album.
1: Thank you.
0: You must be very proud of it, I would have thought.
1: I am. I'm really happy because it's only 8 songs, so I call it a mini LP. It's not, you know, it's not the normal length, but it's also not an EP. It's longer than an EP. So I'm really, what I was most relieved about, I guess more than anything, was, as I said, I mixed a lot of it myself. So getting the CD back and hearing it, like there's no substitute for that. Like you can try listening to it on your programs in order and stuff, but until you actually get a physical CD. So I went for a long drive as soon as it arrived and I thought, oh, what's it going to sound like? Is it going to be okay? But I was really happy with it. I was super relieved that all of the songs had a similar, like the levels were similar, the clarity and the was similar. Even though there was different mastering going on. So it was relief and then happiness. Relief first.
0: Yeah. Because this is your third.
1: This is
0: by
1: third.
0: Solo.
1: Solo, yeah.
0: And the other two, did you do them with a producer or did you produce them yourself?
1: No, I produced them myself, but I did them all in a studio. So they were all...
0: Took a bit of feedback from your engineer then.
1: Yeah, that's right, yeah. So the first one was Mick Wardley and the second one was Lewis Wundenberg. So, you know, I know Lewis is young, but he's got a lot of experience still and you know, Mick's been around forever mixing, you know, the best. So they had plenty of input, but, I mean, yeah, I still produced it. At the end of the day, it was my call what happened on those albums, yeah.
0: Do you find that's a different process from your other lifetime when you were playing in the Molting Vultures?
1: I feel like the process is sort of the same, really. Like, the songs are different.
0: Very.
1: But the process is a little bit the same. Like, you know, we controlled our own... there was one album where Vic Conrad did the producing for us, just to, you know, toss it around, do something different. But the other four we did ourselves. So, yeah, it was a bit similar, really, yeah.
0: Hmm. Well, let's hear some more music. What do you want to play for us now?
1: You want me to play live now?
0: Yeah, I reckon.
1: Okay, well, there's a song on there called No Venomous Snakes, which is a song, it's sort of like a love song dedicated to the area that I live in. So it's... It sounds like I'm singing to a person, but I'm actually singing to the region, which is the what I call the mid-coast of Adelaide, sort of, you know, down around Moana, Norlunga, Aldinga, down that way.
0: That's one of the things that I noticed from the album is that there's a number of things about location and, you know, south of Adelaide.
1: Yeah.
0: Even though these days Pasadena's not that far south of Adelaide. But
1: yeah, I know. I think I've been listening to too much Charles Jenkins. He's always place naming and now I think it's rubbed off. I'm starting to place name myself. You're right, yeah.
0: Yeah. Well, let's hear it.
1: Okay. This is No Venomous Snakes.

0: That was great, Nick. Thanks very much.
1: Thank you.
0: Yeah. That song, I guess, I couldn't work out whether it's a love of place or love of another person. It's you can see it in a number of different levels.
1: Mm. Yeah, I guess it's a bit of a combination, but it was mainly the place I had in mind. It was a reflection on when I moved back from living in Melbourne, and I was, you know, going through a bunch of things at the time and having a bit of a rough trot, to be honest. And that area, I've always loved that area, and my mum and dad live down that way now too, and so I ended up moving there when I came back, and so the song about you make me feel better, yeah, is you know, to the location, you know, like that. There's something about that place just sits in me for sure.
0: Yep. Yeah. Mm. And you're here today because you're launching your new album.
1: I am launching the album tomorrow at the Wheatsheaf Hotel from 4 p.m.
0: And why did you call it Breaking the Fourth Wall?
1: Well, funny you should ask. Breaking the Fourth Wall is a term which I wasn't familiar with until recently. And it's a have you heard of it before?
0: Yes.
1: Yeah. Mm. So it's a I guess a theatrical term, more than anything, for breaking character and talking directly to the audience. You know, like they do in pantomimes or in sometimes you see films where, you know, Ferris Bueller's Day Off, where they spoke directly to the audience at some point. And so I guess it means breaking character and showing your true self. And for me, that's what I feel like this is that I do now.
0: Making yourself a bit vulnerable?
1: Yeah, yeah, yeah. And just being more honest with myself about who I am these days, not just musically, but just generally. I feel like I, you know, and the actual song Breaking the Fourth Wall is about how I always feel when I think back of, you know, my past life. I always was trying to fit in to things and fit into a scene, fit into whatever it was, whatever I thought was cool. And now I have no such intention. And
0: longer having to be a garage punk.
1: No, I don't
0: being
1: need to
0: able
1: be
0: a singer-songwriter, folky.
1: Yeah. And everything that goes with that, you know. Like, as much as I love large parts of the life with the Vultures, for sure, and the people that I played with, was great. I still feel when I look back on it that I wasn't really myself. I was just trying to be super cool all the time, and now I don't care about any of that. And so that's why the album's called Breaking the Fourth Wall, because I feel like it's me breaking out of character, talking to the audience about really the real things for me.
0: Yeah. That's great. Mm. Thank you. Mm. I guess we're almost time to let you go, because you've had a very busy day today. You've driven all over Adelaide with music.
1: Yeah. I feel like I've driven to Port Augusta and back, but it hasn't quite been that, but close, yeah.
0: And I guess we've got another place song now.
1: Yes.
0: Why Basingstoke?
1: Basingstoke's probably my favourite on the album at the moment. So I just thought, you know, we'll play that because this is one that also, the last one Ryan Martin John mixed, and he did this one as well. And I just love what he did with it. Like, he really did an amazing job and sort of starts off really simple and basic, and it just builds and builds and builds, and it has this beautiful sort of choir addition at the end and some really nice harmonies from a band called Sleepy Ghost. I just love the way Ryan engineered this, yeah.
0: Well, thanks very much for coming in, Nick.
1: No worries.
0: This is Nick Vulture off of his new album, Breaking the Fourth Wall, with Basingstoke.
1: With great fatigue.

Nick Vulture from his new album Breaking the Fourth Wall with Basingstoke. You're listening to Radio Adelaide on 101.5 FM, and I got it right that time. It's just after 20 past five, so we've got a bit over an hour of the show to go, and then at 6:30 it'll be Jane Bauer doing Saturday Blues for a change. Rob's performing somewhere in around Adelaide, so he's having the show off. Now we're going to go to some more new music, or mainly new music, but there'll be a few old things as well. I'm going to start with Chris Drever, who's a musician originally from Kirkwall in Orkney, but he lives in Glasgow these days. His dad was in, for a period of time, Wolfstone, Ivan Drever, and Chris has also been the vocalist in Lao. But we're going to hear Chris from his new album, bringing back, from the new album, doing This for Love with Bringing Back Hanging Around.

0: a song about poverty in England during the Napoleonic Wars. Joe Wilkes from his album of last year, Hope in My Chest, Fire in My Throat, with Hard Times of Old England. And I must admit, I prefer that version to the one that's well known, which was done back in the 70s by Steel Ice Pan. Before that was Wolfstone with Ivan Drever on vocals from their Year of the Dog album, Brave Foot Soldiers. And before that, Ivan's son, Chris Drever, with Bring Back Hanging Around.
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0: And that's who you're listening to now. This is The Folk Show. I'm Dave, and I'll be with you for another three quarters of an hour or just over. Liam Grandals made an album just recently called Antisocial Commentary, and he's an Irishman but lives in Denny in Scotland. And from that album, Flight of the Earls.

Simon O'Grady and Tim White with Thistledown, the Wind from their new album Stop Frame Animation. And before that was Liam Grandals with Flight of the Earls. We're going to hear now a song about Hurricane Helene, which struck western North Carolina back in 2024. Emily Scott Robinson lives in Colorado but has friends who live in Appalachia, and this is a song entitled Appalachia from the album Appalachia about the effects of Hurricane Helene.

0: And that's Georgina Shackleton, and we played one of the tracks off of that album last week, and the album's From the Floorboards. And that set of tunes was The Oyster Catchers, followed by Down to the Rock Pool from the Floorboards album. And before that, we heard Emily Scott Robinson with Appalachia.
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1: Oh, cool. I'll be there.
0: 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And you can come to the website and you can not only stream what's being played, but you can also see the playlist being produced live as I play music. And we're going to hear now from Sarah Carroll. Sarah's been producing music in Melbourne for many, many years, and she was married to the late, great blues musician Chris Wilson. And this is Sarah from her new album, Get Low, with The Bird and the Bear.

0: And that's Sarsaparilla, who come from Portland in Oregon with One Morning. And Sarsaparilla are Justin Burkhart, Kevin Blackwell and Naima Meintal. And they play a form of roots and punk Americana and have been doing that for almost 20 years. And before that, we heard Sarah Carroll off of her new album, The Bird and the Bear.
1: It started small.
2: 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I couldn't concentrate.
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2: 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Started staying in more.
1: I didn't feel like...
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And that's Seamus Fogarty with his song about a watchmaker making his own coffin. And that's Seamus from his album Ships. And he's one of this new breed of, especially Irish musicians making folktronica, something which really pushes the boundaries of what is folk, but still some really great stuff that they're producing. A couple of weeks ago, Jane played some music from Oh Susanna, and Susie Ungerleiter, who went under that name for 20 years, discovered that the song Oh Susanna, actually written by Stephen Foster, was to do with slavery in the States and the use of blackface, and felt that it was not an appropriate thing to be naming yourself after, so she's gone back to her name, Susie Ungerleiter, from her Among the Evergreens with Real Estate.

and that's Yours Georgina. And Yours Georgina is Georgina Curry from Melbourne with her new single, Keepers. And before that was Susie Ungerleiter with Real Estate. Earlier in the show, I played Emily Scott Robinson, who comes from Colorado, and we're going to go back to Colorado now with Joby Riccio from her album Face the Feeling with Coyote.

And that's Burlesque. Oh, sorry, that's Bellowhead from Burlesque with Rigs of the Time. And before that was Joby Riccio with Coyote. It's almost time for me to say farewell. I've got a track or two still to go. We're going to now hear from Paddy McHugh, who's from Tasmania, from his Streetlight Interference with Tasmanian Girl.

Paddy McHugh with Tasmanian Girl. It's time for me to go and Jane's ready to do Saturday Blues. So farewell, I'll be back in a couple of weeks. We're going to finish off with a little bit of Jennifer and Hazel Wrigley off of their album Sky Ran. And it's been many years since they've been in Australia, and I don't think Hazel's still in music. I know Jennifer's still working hard in music in the Orkneys. But this is from Sky Ran. This is Dingle Howe Dances.

Hey, this is Johnny Christmas from The Real Big Fish, and you're listening to Radio Adelaide, the best station in Adelaide. Keep on a rockin'.

Hello and welcome to Saturday Blues. Rob has got a gig tonight, so this is Jane Bauer, normally doing the folk show, in to take his place. And I have to admit, I don't know huge amount about the blues, but I'm going to give it my best shot. And I'm going to start off with, this is Marlene Cummins and Jerome Smith with Koori Women Blues, with is the name of the album. Some Kind of a Wonderful is the track. And I should mention that Marlene hosts an award-winning radio show, Marlu Blues, on Koori Radio, and she's also an activist.

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1: Do I have to do everything?
0: That mix of wheat and sugar surely so good for my figure.

That's Fred Smith from his album Great with Addicted to Addiction, and aren't we all in some way or another? And I started off the program with Marlene Cummins and Jerome Smith. Koori Women Blues was the album, and Some Kind of Wonderful was the track. Well, we're staying with Australian blues, even South Australian. This is the group, the Honey Badgers, that won the most popular blues and roots artists and album of the year in South Australia in 2024. And here they are with Broken Boy Blues from their album Shaken.

That's Lloyd Spiegel from his album This Time Tomorrow with The Devil on My Shoulder. I've actually seen him perform live a couple of times because he goes to some of the folk festivals. He kind of bridges between blues and folk. And before that, I played the Honey Badgers, South Australian blues group, with Broken Boy Blues from their album Shaken. Fiona Boyes is Australian, probably the most famous Australian female blues singer. This is from her album Voodoo in the Shadows, and I downloaded this track from the AMRAP catalogue. I wish you'd put more of her work on there. This is

0: That's the Working Man Blues from Tommy Emmanuel from a compilation album called Real Blues. And before that, it was Fiona Boys with Party at Red's from her album Voodoo in the Shadows.
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0: Ah, yes, you're listening to Radio Adelaide, and we've got a new system, so I'm a little bit on edge, but it's working really well so far. So if we do have a few hiccups during the program, that'll probably be the reason why I'm just adjusting to the new way of doing things. My name's Jane Bauer, if you've just tuned in, and this is Saturday Blues. Rob's off at a gig where he's playing, and I'll be taking the blues show through till 8 o'clock when we'll have Michelle with Rhythm Stick. We're going to go to a Tasmanian blues group now. This is the Huon Delta Blues, it's called. The album is called Shake Sugary, and I'm going to play New Stranger Blues. And here I've got here the Huon Delta Blues are Steve Gadd and Peter Hicks.

That's Hats, Fits and Cara from the album After the Rain with Going Home. I saw them perform a few times, not for a long time, and they have a great dynamic on stage. Lots of fun as a couple. And before that, I played Frank Sultana and the Sinister Kids with Old Nasty Jim, and they were live at the Vanguard, which is a venue in Newtown in Sydney. And started off that set of three with the Huon Delta Blues with New Stranger Blues from their album Shake Sugary. Got some great blues music in Australia. I've been playing all tracks of Australian music so far. Now I'm going to do something I just thought this was worth having a go at. It's not the usual stuff that I play on a blues show, but they are both blues tracks. And the first one is Robin Archer. And I remember a long time ago, she put out an album in 1977 called The Lady's Choice. And one of the tracks on that was Chewing Mama. And I was, for various reasons, was at a rehearsal that she was at for a play about the a music night about the playwright Dario Fo, the Italian playwright, and she had a cutout of the cover of Lady's Choice with photographs all cut round and the writing written across. Gosh, things have changed, haven't they? You don't make album covers like that anymore. Anyway, I'm going to play Metwa's Chewin' Mama, and I hope it plays. If it doesn't, I'll move on to something else. And then I'm going to play Judy Small, who's a brilliant Australian singer-songwriter. This is a kind of softer kind of blues, but it's on an album when she came out and declared to the world that she was lesbian. And this is Let the Rainbow Shine was the album, and it's called Country Town Gaytime Blues, the actual track. So let's go with Robin Archer first, and then we'll have Judy Small.

0: Judy Small, Out and Proud with the Let the Rainbow Shine album and the country town Gaytime Blues. I think I'm probably stretching it to play that on the blues show on Saturday Blues. I'm having fun. And before that, it was Robin Archer, who's been the director of the Adelaide Festival, put on huge festivals around the world and different theatre productions. In her early days, she was a singer and actually did mainly Kurt Weill and Bertolt Brecht, but there she's doing her own song, Medworth's Chewing Mama, from her album The Lady's Choice back in 1977.
1: It started small.
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1: I didn't feel like...
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0: Oh, I'm getting the hang of this, our new system here at Radio Adelaide. It's 1921, so that's 21 minutes past 7. I go through till 8 o'clock here on Saturday Blues. Tonight, Michelle will be after me with Rhythm Stick. I'm standing in for Rob today, and I'm going to go back to some more traditional blues. This is Billy Bragg and Joe Henry. The album is Shine a Light, field recordings of the Great American Railroad. And this is traditional, I think. I know Lead Belly did it, but I'm pretty sure it's even older than he was, or was around before even he was singing it. It's In the Pines.

0: The streets are mean, the streets are hard. It takes a load off to play guitar. The blues played on a pawn shop blaster sounds as good as on a Stratocaster, maybe better. When I was young, sex meant a lot. I was gooping down by the parking lot. But sex with a man who's long in the tooth is as good as one in the prime of youth, maybe better.
1: That's Christina Olsen from the US, and she's joined up there with Pete Snell from Annette, and the album is called Chemistry, and that's called Maybe Better, and I think that's a great cheeky song. Christina Olsen has come out to Australia quite a number of times, and if you ever get a chance to see her, you must. And before that, it was Billy Bragg and Joe Henry with In the Pines. From the album Shine a Light, field recordings of the Great American Railroad. Okay, we're going to go now to Steve Earle and the Dukes. This is Harlem River Blues, and it was written by Justin Townes Earle.

scared. You're gonna get hit by users, cheaters, six-time losers. Hang around the theater, girl by the whirlpool, looking for a new pool. Don't follow no leaders, watch the parking meters.

That's Eric Bibb, Rory Black and Maria Muldaur, who has a voice like, liquid honey. And don't ever let anybody drag your spirit down. And that's from the Putumayo Presents Blues Around the World. And before that, Michael Franti with the Subterranean Homesick Blues. It's a Bob Dylan song from an album which is various artists singing Bob Dylan songs from 2012, and the album name Chimes of Freedom. And I started off that set of three with Steve Earle and the Dukes with Harlem River Blues. Okay, I haven't heard of this woman before, but while I was researching for the program, I came across it. Her name is Lisa Bales. She's from Ohio. This song, Call the Fire Wagon, is the lyrics were written by Memphis Minnie, and it's from an album called Just Like Honey.

So I'm going to do

0: Thank you.
1: I'm sure quite a few of you would have recognised that voice. That's Marion Faithfull, the late Marion Faithfull, with Spike Driver Blues from the Harry Smith Project Live Volume 2. And before that, it was Lucinda Williams, US singer-songwriter with Factory Blues, and it's from a self-titled album, just Lucinda Williams. And the first of those three was Lisa Bales with Call the Fire Wagon, the Memphis Minnie song from her album Just Like Honey.
2: 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I am now the operations manager for a three radio station group in Kearney, Nebraska, Top 40 Country, and a news talk radio station, also plays sports. 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
1: Oh, yes, please. 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My name's Jane Bauer. This is the Saturday Night Blues show. It's now, 7:48, and so I have only got just over 10 minutes to play you some music. Coming up next is Michelle with Rhythm Stick. Rob's at a gig playing his drums. So I've been filling in, and I'm not absolutely sure what the definition of blues is, so maybe I've gone over the line a few times, but I'm trying my best. And also, we've got a new system here in Radio Adelaide, which I'm loving. You can put on all these little extras in easily, and just all with one screen and a few clicks of the mouse. Anyway, let's keep going. This is from an album called The Blues Experience. It's a compilation album, and I'm going to play Walking the Dog, but not by the Rolling Stones, which I remember way back in 1963. Rufus Thomas, who originally wrote it, I think, he had it recorded. So here's a recording now.

fast, and I thought a nice gentle blues for the penultimate track. Before that was Walking the Dog, Rufus Thomas, from an album called The Blues Experience. Well, I've come to the end of the program. I've done my best. I usually do the folk show. I'm Jane Bauer, but I've been standing in for Rob, who's got a gig, and also using this new system. I've been having a great time, and I reckon I've got the hang of this, and I'm glad that Radio Adelaide is getting more up to date with their software. So let's go out with, this is Taj Mahal meets the Culture Musical Club of Zanzibar. It's called Catfish Blues. So, as I usually say, look after yourself, care for your family and friends, and don't forget to carry out random acts of kindness. See you later.

Coal Miners Blues. That's Slim Dime, who are Jen Land and Chris Taylor. They're Australian, and it's from their album Hold

0: My name is Mark Reed. I was a student radio co-director back in 1982 at Radio 5UV. 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

Buenas noches and welcome to Rhythm Stick here on Radio Adelaide and coming to you from beautiful Kaurna country with heartfelt respects to all Kaurna elders. My name's Michelle Smith and I'll be your musical tour guide for the next 60 minutes. So I hope you can stay with me till 9 o'clock because we've got some really cool tracks lined up this evening. But before we get going, thank you to Jane for her unique approach to Saturday Blues this evening. It's always nice to see what another presenter brings to the blues table. And, well, Jane just never fails to pull together wonderful playlists, no matter which show she's working on. So thank you for the lovely work, Jane. On Rhythm Stick tonight, in the latter half, I'd love to share with you the latest musical find that has me all excited. An artist from Spain called Bewis de la Rosa, a rapper, a singer, and a very creative being. I'm looking forward to introducing them to you if you're not already familiar with their music. We also have new tunes from Cuban-Canadian duo Okan, as well as from a super interesting Polish-Serbian quartet, Slavic, who blend jazz, pop, and white voice with some body percussion thrown in for good measure. But did you know it's already been 7 years since Dr. John passed away? My goodness, how time flies. Of course, Dr. John from New Orleans, icon, musical legend from that city. And June 6, 2019 is when he departed, age 77. So charge your glass and raise it high to Dr. John as we hear a classic track from his debut album of 1968, Gris Gris. This one's I Walk on Gilded Splinters.

must be crazy. Don't see their misfortune, if they just too lazy. Je suis a grand zombie, my yellow belt of Charizard. Ain't afraid of no tomcat, fill my brains with poison. Walk through the fire, fly through the smoke. See my enemy,

ladies and gentlemen of the class of 99, wear sunscreen. If I could offer you only one tip for the future, sunscreen would be it. The long-term benefits of sunscreen have been proved by scientists, whereas the rest of my advice has no basis more reliable than my own meandering experience. I will dispense this advice now. Enjoy the power and beauty of your youth. Oh, never mind. You will not understand the power and beauty of your youth until they've faded. But trust me, in 20 years, you look back at photos of yourself and recall in a way you can't grasp now how much possibility lay before you and how fabulous you really looked. You are not as fat as you imagine. Don't worry about the future, or worry, but know that worrying is as effective as trying to solve an algebra equation by chewing bubblegum. The real troubles in your life are apt to be things that never crossed your worried mind, the kind that blindsides you at 4 p.m. on some idle Tuesday. Do one thing every day that scares you. Sing. Don't be reckless with other people's hearts. Don't put up with people who are reckless with yours. Floss. Don't waste your time on jealousy. Sometimes you're ahead, sometimes you're behind. The race is long, and in the end, it's only with yourself. Remember compliments you receive. Forget the insults. If you succeed in doing this, tell me how. Keep your old love letters. Throw away your old bank statements. Stretch. Don't feel guilty if you don't know what you want to do with your life. The most interesting people I know didn't know at 22 what they wanted to do with their lives. Some of the most interesting 40-year-olds I know still don't. Get plenty of calcium. Be kind to your knees. You'll miss them when they're gone. Maybe you'll marry. Maybe you won't. Maybe you'll have children. Maybe you won't. Maybe you'll divorce at 40. Maybe you'll dance the funky chicken on your 75th wedding anniversary. Whatever you do, don't congratulate yourself too much, or berate yourself either. Your choices are half chance. So are everybody else's. Enjoy your body. Use it every way you can. Don't be afraid of it or what other people think of it. It's the greatest instrument you'll ever own. Dance. Even if you have nowhere to do it but in your own living room. Read the directions, even if you don't follow them. Do not read beauty magazines. They will only make you feel ugly. Get to know your parents. You never know when they'll be gone for good. Be nice to your siblings. They're your best link to your past and the people most likely to stick with you in the future. Understand that friends come and go, but with a precious few, you should hold on. Work hard to bridge the gaps in geography and lifestyle, because the older you get, the more you need the people you knew when you were young. Live in New York City once, but leave before it makes you hard. Live in Northern California once, but leave before it makes you soft. Travel. Accept certain inalienable truths. Prices will rise. Politicians will philander. You too will get old. And when you do, you'll fantasize that when you were young, prices were reasonable, politicians were noble, and children respected their elders. Respect your elders. Don't expect anyone else to support you. Maybe you have a trust fund. Maybe you'll have a wealthy spouse. You never know when either one might run out. Don't mess too much with your hair, or by the time you're 40, it will look 85. Be careful whose advice you buy, but be patient with those who supply it. Advice is a form of nostalgia. Dispensing it is a way of fishing the past from the disposal, wiping it off, painting over the ugly parts, and recycling it for more than it's worth. But trust me, on the sunscreen.

On this day in 1999, that track topped the UK charts, and it's by Australian filmmaker Baz Luhrmann, Everybody's Free to Wear Sunscreen, based on an essay by Chicago Tribune columnist Mary Schmeek. And the late, great Dr. John got Rhythm Stick started tonight with I Walk on Gilded Splinters, a super cool track from his debut album of 1968, Gris Gris. And 7 years ago today that Dr. John shuffled off this mortal coil. Now, Rhythm Stick is what you're listening to here on Radio Adelaide. I'm Michelle Smith, and let's move now to something brand new. Nana Ose Tum Barim. That's quite a mouthful. It's the name of an amazing Ghanaian singer, multi-instrumentalist and Separewa player. Now, the Separewa is a traditional harp lute. Now, Ghanaian he may be, but he is based in Brussels. And in 6 days' time, he's got a new album coming out called Journey to the Unknown. And this beautiful single, which comes from the album by Nana Ose Tum Barim, is called Belgium and Rain. And funnily enough, it was raining when I was listening to this song, when I first heard it. And it was just perfect, so beautiful, just right for a rainy, rainy day. So it's going to herald in a set of tunes that are all about rain and, I guess, rivers, Belgium and rain. Thank you.

Belgium, it always rains. It rains day and night. It has no shame.

through the fog and the drizzle, we will find our way. But the music guides us through the storm. The melody holds us and it keeps us warm. It's rain.

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life. While I falls from sky, rain beginning of life, like our kinship ties. In Mother Earth's eyes, river banks flow wide, fingerlings swim wild, making Mother Moon smile. Hasn't rained in a while. Walla is blood. Walla gives flood. Walla is life. Gotta get law right. Limitless undercurrents. Pushing, pulling, pumping. Gliding, sliding, mulling. Trickles from the nipples of sacred springs. It's an animal thing.

And the kookaburra sing. And the kookaburra sing. In the gubba side, in the gubba side, in the gubba side, in the gubba side, in the gubba side, in the gubba side. In the gubba side, in the gubba side, in the gubba side, in the gubba side, in the gubba side, in the gubba side. Seasons, summer breeze, leaves southeasterlies, frost on toes will freeze, lance to make you sneeze, downpours, thunderstorms, temps above the norm, bees will cease to swarm, and our ocean far too warm. It's an animal thing, made to give us wings.

the gumsat. 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

Oh, thank you, Paul Kelly. One of my favourite songs ever, Summer Rain, from the Wanted Man album back in 1994. River in My Dreams, ahead of that, by Incognito, similar era, 1992. We also heard from Yorta Yorta songwoman Alara with Walla Is Life. She's a bassist, producer and a sound designer based in Melbourne. And I love that track of Alara's, Walla Is Life. And we started that watery, rainy set with a new recording by Brussels-based Ghanaian artist Nana Osei Twum Barim, Belgium and Rain, from the album he'll release on the 12th of June. That's what, just six sleeps away? Journey to the Unknown is what it's going to be called. So I hope to check that out once it's out. A little bit more. Listen to Rhythm Stick on Radio Adelaide, of course. It's Saturday night. I'm Michelle Smith and we're pretty much halfway through the hour and we're going to head now to more new music, and this time from the Canadian group Okan, led by Canadian-Cubans Elizabeth Rodriguez and Magdalis Salvinia. And they have a new single. I think it might be coming out on the 19th, actually. It might not quite be out just yet. But it's a nice one because it blends ancestral Yoruban chants, Afro-Cuban spirituality and contemporary global rhythms into a bold declaration of feminine abundance, prosperity and creative power. So woohoo to that. So this is Okan with Ahe.

Polish Serbian quartet, Slavik, bringing together Silesian and Serbian music traditions with a progressive psychedelic edge. Apatia, the name of that one. Curiouser and Curiouser, this group. I am loving them. They also have a debut album out next week, and I just cannot wait to bring you more tracks from this very quirky and creative outfit. Ahead of them, Australia's own Amaru Tribe with El Girasol from 2017, and starting the charge, new music from Cuban Canadians Okan, a new single Aje Obun La La. Yes, I think new music from them coming too, as in a new album. So, oh, lots of things to look forward to musically in this world, it would seem to me. We need good things to look forward to, don't we? Positive, creative projects, that's for sure. So what's next on Rhythm Stick, I hear you ask. Well, I have gotten to a very exciting part of the program, at least I think so, because today I have discovered an artist I didn't know before, and I heard, firstly, their latest single, but I liked it so much that I went and started exploring and going back in time, and the further I went or the more I heard, the more I loved. The artist is a contemporary hip-hop musician from Spain. They have a distinct music style that draws on aspects of Afrobeat, dancehall and reggaeton. Super creative, another super creative person. And the videos reflect it too. I love the videos of this artist whose name is Buis, spelled B-E-W-I-S, De La Rosa. Buis De La Rosa. So let's go back 3 years now. They're definitely from Spain, but this first one, definitely drawing on Cuban rhythms. This one is Me Estoy Oxidando / Mal Agüero.

3 years ago. Next was the horn-laden La Amapola from early last year, and landing just there with the latest single from Bewis de la Rosa called Manojo de Flores and featuring fellow Spaniard Rosalén on vocals. Now, I think Bewis de la Rosa is a very exciting and innovative artist, singer and rapper. I'm really curious to learn more about this artist and bringing you more music as it comes to hand. But guess what? We are just minutes away from 9 o'clock, and I'm going to have to hand over the rhythm stick reins to the Tiki Lounge remix at 9 o'clock, and then Up Down Under, of course, takes over at 10 o'clock for lots of Australian music all the way to midnight. I thought we would go out by acknowledging the 100th birthday of Miles Davis, trumpet player extraordinaire. May 26, actually, he would have turned 100. And this song, the Doobop song from the Doobop album, came out in 1992. It was released posthumously as he died the year before, just 65 years of age. Anyway, happy 100th birthday, Miles. Till next week on Rhythm Stick UK.

3 from Spanish artist Bewis de la Rosa. We started with the Cuban-inspired Me Estoy Oxidando / Mal Agüero,

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1: Culture is a protective factor because when children are disconnected from their families, particularly children in the care system, they've got no one to tell if something's gone wrong.
2: I will say we are watching and we'll be looking forward to an appointment and we'll be working quite closely with them.
3: When women have safe and secure housing, they can reconnect with their children, families and their community.
4: Not having the bad guy eat Gagi was probably the big one. We had to change that to a bamboo cage. I was like, why don't we put him in a cage instead?
5: Hello and welcome to the weekly news and review. You just heard some of the stories we've been following. I'm Karen Durante, and before we continue, I want to acknowledge the traditional owners of the land and acknowledge our ancestors and elders. Advocates for a set of guidelines aimed at reducing the overrepresentation of Aboriginal and Torres Strait Islander children and young people in care say any move to modify its application ignores evidence on what works. The Northern Territory Government wants to make changes to the Aboriginal and Torres Strait Islander child placement principle in the wake of the death of a 5-year-old Aboriginal girl. The final report into Queensland's child protection system recommends making adoption simpler. SNAIC CEO Catherine Needle says the report's recommendations, if implemented, will disproportionately affect Indigenous kids. I asked for her view on what can be described as a tax on the child placement principle.
1: Yeah, and this one is ridiculous, right? It's misinformed, misguided and ridiculous attacks on the child placement principle, which is a human rights framework that protects children. That's what it was designed to do. And it was developed many, many years ago after the Bringing Them Home report, based on findings of that report and with the voices of members of the Stolen Generation informing it. And it essentially says, if it comes to a point where intervention is required, then the first thing you've got to do is work with the child's family to look at where a child should be placed safely. And then it works through a whole heap of different things that ensure that children remain connected to their families, remain connected to their communities, and remain connected to their culture. And again, these sorts of things backed up in massive inquiries like the Royal Commission into Institutionalised Sexual Abuse Against Children, that found that culture is a protective factor because when children are disconnected from their families, particularly children in the care system, they've got no one to tell if something's gone wrong.
5: What's the evidence say in addressing the overrepresentation of Aboriginal and Islander children in care?
1: Oh, look, it shows that if you partner with Aboriginal communities, Aboriginal families and Aboriginal organisations, you can radically change that trajectory. There are already examples in Queensland where the number of children out of home care has passed parity. What that means is you are less likely to be removed from your family if you are Aboriginal in those particular jurisdictions. Now, again, they're only tiny. There are only tiny subsets. It isn't the story at scale. The number of our children entering out of home care systems is disgraceful and is nearly 50% right across the country. We also know that, since say in places like Territory, only 17%, less than 17% of those children will be placed with an Aboriginal carer or a kinship carer. We know that those children, and I'm only using the Territory as this example, we know that less than 5% of those children will ever be reunited with their families. But those stats start to change, and more importantly, when we're talking about stats, we're talking about children. The story for children changes when you're working with Aboriginal communities and Aboriginal families and Aboriginal organisations. You get much better contact with families. Children are able to learn their stories. They're able to go home. Their families are strengthened. And that's what you want. You don't want children in out-of-home care systems. You want children safe at home with their families and with their communities able to support them the way every child in Australia should be supported.
5: Back to Queensland now. Of course, Natalie Lewis, her tenure hasn't been extended by the Queensland government. I guess you'd like to see that position filled, that vacancy filled, but any...
1: Absolute urgent.
5: Yeah. Any comments on Natalie's departure and also for potentially who might step in?
1: Yeah, look, Commissioner Lewis was an incredible commissioner. The work she did in bringing children's voices into rooms where they are not heard was phenomenal. She was staunch and she stepped up and she spoke very bravely. But most importantly, her contact with children was genuine and she was fierce in their advocacy for them and she was fierce in her understanding of what really needed to change. Her absence leaves a massive gap and it leaves a gap at a time when we really needed a commissioner to an Aboriginal commissioner to respond to findings like the inquiry, because commissioners are accountability mechanisms. They're the ones that hold the governments accountable to their legislation, to their policies and to their programs. Without that voice, we have a massive, massive hole. So it is urgent that the government moves on this. I've heard that there'll be a six-month gap, whether that's just the recruitment phase or whether recruitment doesn't start for another 6 months, I'm not clear on. But it is a massive hole and it's a massive toll at a time when the Commissioner's voice is vital.
5: That's Snake CEO Catherine Liddell. With no Natalie Lewis, the only other commissioner who can hold Queensland to account is Sue Ann Hunter, the National Commissioner for Aboriginal and Torres Strait Islander Children and Young People. She says the final report of the Commission of Inquiry into Queensland's child protection system is a mixed bag. While she welcomes some sections of the report, she's concerned there's potential threats to a child's connection to culture and identity. One of the recommendations says the government should simplify the adoption process. The report also found there's no evidence that racism has played a part in child removals. Sue Ann Hunter says that's far from true.
2: The report confirms, I guess, what we already know for years, the system in Queensland is failing our children and that they are really overrepresented within the system, and the report shows that. There's a lot we actually welcome in the report. So, the focus on family-based care and early help is right, and we love that. But to be really honest, it's parts that have concern because they don't go far enough to uphold the rights of our kids that are in care. The fact that they don't go far enough to uphold the rights of the obligations under the Conventions of the Rights of the Child, that includes the child's right to their family and their identity and their culture. And I guess the inquiry heard more than 1,000 submissions and roughly around 50 of young people. Those families deserve and those children deserve more than a report that sits on a shelf. For us, I guess, watching it is the real test of how the Queensland government implements this. I think we're particularly watching the permanency and adoption recommendations quite closely. And I guess for the Commission, we want to be really clear that where we draw the line, that permanency has to mean stability and belonging for our kids. It cannot become a way for the state to move our children permanently away from their family and their culture. We know that culture is a protective factor, and we know that when our kids are connected to family and culture and country, they just live better and they just do better. And again, if I go back to the Conventions of the Rights of the Child, they have a right to their identity and they have a right to their culture and staying connected. This report proposes making the Aboriginal and Torres Strait Islander placement principle subordinate to a paramount principle. And there's a recommendation 9 under 5.8 sits there. We don't support that. The principle doesn't put a child at risk. It actually strengthens their protection. Safety and culture are always weighed together. It's never one or the other. So we need to be really clear when the principle needs to be applied properly to all active efforts, not misapplied and then, made subordinate to other. We cannot have Aboriginal and Torres Strait Islander children in systems where they're totally disconnected from their country and community. So that's one for us that we're really concerned about.
6: We're seeing this in the Northern Territory as well, where they're using the same talking points, where they're saying they're taking a road of safety rather than, prioritising, placing the child within the community. How concerning is this trend that we might see this more as we go around the country?
2: It is actually really concerning. I guess the argument that's coming out for me that I'm really concerned about is it's either safety or it's the culture, and it's not either or. The Aboriginal Child Placement Principle is safety for our children and protects them. We understand that children at risk need to be removed, but it doesn't mean you can't follow the Aboriginal Child Placement Principle. It's concerning in the fact of it come out of the Bringing Them Home report, the Aboriginal Child Placement Principle, because of removals. We can't go backwards in this country. We really cannot. And that's one of the things we'll be honestly looking at within the commission.
6: Yeah, that's right. I guess that would mean we're going back and we're already trying to push for more of these recommendations to come out when there actually seems to be going back. But I guess the reason I'm talking to you is that a week before this report came out, the Queensland Commissioner, Natalie Lewis, finished her role. So at the moment, they don't have a Queensland Aboriginal Torres Strait Islander Children's Commissioner. What's the process of replacing Natalie, and how long should this take?
2: That's obviously a question for the government in Queensland, but I will say we are watching and we'll be looking forward to an appointment, and we'll be working quite closely with them. I guess, as you said before, going backwards in this country, I worry that there won't be an appointment with some of the ways this report has spoken about, I guess, our children. We'll be watching closely. We will want to work with them. Some of our other states and territories still don't have an Aboriginal and Torres Strait Islander Children's Commission. So they've already got one. It's there. We're hoping that that gets advertised soon. The other thing is we don't want the process rushed just because we want someone in the role. We want the right person in the role. So we're watching and working closely. If the government want to work closely, we're happy to do that, but we'll be watching. And once they appoint, which we're hoping they do, we'll be working closely with them as well.
6: Does that mean, does that make your job harder when states and territories don't have a children's commissioner, I guess, locally?
2: It does. They do have, WA and the Northern Territory both have children's commissioners, but they're both Aboriginal people in those roles. They don't specifically have a role to Aboriginal and Torres Strait Islander children and young people. I think it needs to be consistent across the country. And it's also one thing that's on my radar as the commissioner, and while we set up this, that we'll keep an eye on what it looks like in states and territories. And I guess you will always be pushing to make sure there's an Aboriginal and Torres Strait Islander children's commissioner in each state and territory.
5: That was Sue Ann Hunter, the National Commissioner for Aboriginal and Torres Strait Islander Children and Young People, speaking to NERS journalist Adam Evans. A collaboration in New South Wales is changing the lives of Aboriginal women when they're released from prison. Homewood Sisters is a joint program involving Legal Aid New South Wales, Homes New South Wales and Corrective Services. It's breaking down the barriers that prevent Indigenous women from finding a home when they return to their community. This year, 245 women have been referred to the program, which means it's helped two-thirds of Aboriginal women in custody. Natalie Bradshaw is a senior solicitor at Legal Aid New South Wales. NERS reporter Mark Hides asked her when they have their first contact with the women.
7: When women are in custody, either through corrective services or other pathways, they come to Legal Aid lawyers. And once they come into our services, we then look at how we can assist them, including making contact with Homes New South Wales to resolve any of the housing issues or barriers they have. And we resolve them quickly and efficiently. And working together, we then are able to communicate very quickly back to clients who are still in custody, the outcomes that we've been able to achieve for them. And for many of the cases of the women that we have assisted, they've got very fast results and they've been approved for housing while they're still in custody. It's a really streamlined and efficient process with all agencies working together to get better outcomes for women before they re-enter the community.
8: It's great security and peace of mind for them, isn't it?
7: It absolutely is. You know, housing is so much more than just a place to live. It's really the foundation for healing, self-determination. It really means that when women have safe and secure housing, they can reconnect with their children, families and their community. It's a really important part and factor to reduce reoffending and all of the other issues that come up when people are homeless and, you know, don't have somewhere safe to live and to be connected.
8: What barriers do Aboriginal women face when they leave prison?
7: So through our work at Legal Aid, we identified really common and reoccurring issues that result in significant and persistent barriers to housing. The system's just not really set up to easily navigate, and that's what we wanted to do in terms of working together to resolve those. And some of those issues are they can be, you know, really old debts that women have had from former tenancies that they just haven't been able to resolve.
8: So as part of your program, you can go back and fix up their previous tenancy history?
7: Yeah, as part of the program, we've definitely been able to work with Homes New South Wales to go back and look at what we can do to help remove those barriers and the issues that they've had with previous tenancies.
8: What sort of risk can women face if they release from prison and they don't have secure housing teed up?
7: Yeah, so a lot of the women that we assisted had been homeless before entering custody. So chronic homelessness and all of the risks that come along with being homeless in terms of health issues and just connecting to services is a real risk factor. And the other thing, of course, is that so many of the women that we assisted through the project were caregivers. And so one of the risks for women is that they're not going to be able to have children restored to their care. And just that disconnect with family and community is a real risk factor if women don't have housing.
8: Kids are a big factor in this as well, aren't they?
7: They are, definitely. So over half of the women had care and protection issues that when we spoke to them. Housing is one of the key factors to having children restored to care. And once they're referred into Legal Aid, we're also able to connect them, if they needed, to family law services as well. So it just was a great opportunity for us to try to provide a holistic and wraparound service for clients once they were referred to Legal Aid.
8: You've had 245 referrals thus far. It must be pretty satisfying work.
7: It has been one of the most wonderful experiences of my legal career to be part of this project. We've had such wonderful interactions with women and the outcomes that we've seen, the housing outcomes that we've seen in such a short time have been phenomenal. The reach of the project has been just such a highlight as well. We've had such a high reach of Aboriginal women who are in custody across the state. So overall, it has just been such a highlight to be able to get the project up and running, reach so many women in custody, and then to see them get such great housing outcomes in such a short space of time.
8: Can you give us a case study or an example of someone you've helped?
7: Yeah, I mean, we've had such wonderful feedback from clients throughout the project, but there are, of course, standout clients. One client who comes to mind is an older client who had health issues, including heart issues. And I can only imagine how difficult it was for her to be unsheltered during that time. And she has called us since being released from custody. Through the project, she's been housed. She's on the ground floor of a property because she has a heart condition, and she has let us know how safe she feels for the first time, and she's able to focus on her health for the first time. She's got access to doctors. She's just, you know, the stress that's been relieved and for her to be able to focus on being healthy and living in the community and having a roof over her head is just wonderful. I mean, you know, even to the extent that she's, the feedback she's given us is that she thinks it really has gone so far to reduce the risk of her reoffending and ending back in jail. And she actually called us to celebrate her 1 year anniversary of being back in the community and just doing so well. So it's things like that have just been a highlight and such a pleasure to be part of this project.
5: That's Natalie Bradshaw, a senior solicitor at Legal Aid New South Wales, talking to Mark Hides. The importance of listening to your old people is a central theme in a new children's picture book by two emerging Torres Strait Islander authors. Gagi, the Stubborn Boy, is a retelling of a traditional Torres Strait story, adapted by father and son duo Michael and Elliot Passy. It's a story that Michael grew up hearing en mer from his aunties and uncles. The Townsville-based authors co-wrote the book together, with Elliot also bringing his love of art to help tell the story through modern illustrations. NERS journalist Rhianna Patrick caught up with Michael and Elliot when they were in Brisbane for the State Library of Queensland's Indigenous Languages Symposium.
9: The concept of that story is because I have so many great memories of sitting on the beach at Zomred, in Zomred Village on Mer, having my aunties and uncles and granny and granddads telling me that same story. And I wanted to share that with the wider community. And that's why I got together with Elliot and I thought, let's put something together to share our culture, because we don't really hear of many Torres Strait Islander stories, for especially for young children.
10: Elliot, when you were asked to come on board, what went through your mind about what kinds of pictures you might put together for this story?
4: It's hard because whenever Dad tells a story, the way he tells it is very, I can picture the moments in my head. So there was less trying to figure it out, and I can already picture it. Because that's just the type of storytellers we as people are, but also specifically my dad. So it was a very easy process for me, at least, I feel. Yeah.
10: And did you know much about that story about the Stubborn Boy? Did you grow up with that story as well?
4: I didn't grow up with specifically that one. I heard other stories, and eventually when I was older, some horror stories that I was too scared to listen to originally. But no, not that story. But when I heard it, I did like it, and I engaged with it a lot because it is related to our islands. And I have actually we've walked on that same beach and swam in that same water. So there was that connection immediately.
10: Michael, tell me about the story of the Stubborn Boy. What's the general story and the general message behind it? Because Islander stories always have messages.
9: Yes, they certainly do. And so we've got a young adolescent boy, and what's happening is that he's been told certain things that he needs to do, and, you know, rules that he needs to stick by. And being a stubborn boy and wanting to find his own way in life, he decides that he's going to ignore that, what his mother's told him, and it ends up getting him into a bit of trouble. At the end of it, it causes them to have a bit of a life-changing experience, and this is why the moral of the story is a bit like, you know, listen to the wisdom of your elders, because it could lead to a life-changing mistake.
10: How important was it for you as an illustrator to be able to step foot on the country where that story comes from, and how much of what you saw has turned up in the pages of what we get to see?
4: Definitely, I do think it has a big influence. As artists, we use reference images a lot, and you can get a reference image for anything, but being actually there and seeing the nuances of, like, the sand and how it, like, moves, and the actual water and the actual fish in it, it gives you a new kind of perspective on things that, like, a Google image could never. So it really connects you, because I could tell you, oh, the beach is like this or like this, but actually being there is very, very different. So, yeah.
10: Michael, when it comes to language, and we've been at the Language Symposium, hearing from others that have been integrating language into what they do and trying to work out how to revitalise, how to maintain language, what did it mean for you to be able to include language in this book, and where does language sit for you?
9: I think it's very, very paramount with the story. Like, we had to obviously use English to reach the wider audience, but just having the traditional names like Dawa, Waye, Nage, Gagi, all of those was so important for the integrity of the story, even Iriomori's. But the best thing is, because there's a QR code on the back of the book, it has me reading the story. So anyone who's fearful of not being able to pronounce the words properly, they can hear the proper pronunciations being done.
10: And that obviously opens it up again to giving language and showing language in a way that young people sometimes aren't exposed to that at school.
4: Oh, yeah, definitely. At least for me, like, I'm trying to learn language, but it is hard because the people who speak it are the ones up at the island. So Dad and I are trying to learn it, but we don't have that like immediate thing. Like with Spanish, you can go Google Translate or Japanese, but there's not really that connection here. So this is why the book having language words is so important. And we want to see and if we can get it translated into Creole and then maybe one day in the future, full language. But just a way to have that tangible way of kids actually hearing the language, speaking it, would be really good, yeah.
5: That was Michael Passy and his son Elliot talking to Rhianna Patrick. Their debut children's picture book, Gagi, the Stubborn Boy, is out now.

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1: Good morning, everyone. This is Youssef, and today I will continue talking to you about the Palestinian struggle for independence and for statehood. And we will start from where we ended last episode, which was the beginning of the British Mandate of Palestine. In 1920, 3 years after its occupation of Palestine, Britain declared its mandate on Palestine and appointed a controversial figure to be the High Commissioner for Palestine, a Jewish British Zionist former member of Parliament, Herbert Samuel. His appointment to be the High Commissioner for Palestine was utterly and strongly rejected by the Palestinian Arabs and was seen as controversial even by General Allenby, the leader of the British Army in Palestine. General Allenby referred to the appointment of Herbert Samuel as the High Commissioner for Palestine as dangerous. And it was very clear that the undeclared purpose of the British mandate on Palestine was to implement the Balfour Declaration. Now, Balfour Declaration was in November 1917, but I want to go 2.5 years before that to a memorandum written by the very same person, Herbert Samuel. This memorandum was sent to the British cabinet 2 months after it had declared war on the Ottoman Empire. The name of that memorandum was The Future of Palestine, in which Herbert Samuel set out 5 reasons why Britain should occupy Palestine and carve up this territory from the Turkish rule. First, to have a strong military presence in the Middle East, and also to protect the strategic Suez Canal, but also to plant in Palestine 4 or 5 million European Jews. And it was the first time in official record in British archive a proposal of supporting the Jewish migration into Palestine as a measure of war. And again, this was the memorandum by Herbert Samuel in January 1915 to the British cabinet. The memorandum was not well received by the British Prime Minister, Henry Asquith. He said in January, I quote, "I have just received from Herbert Samuel a memorandum headed The Future of Palestine. He thinks we might plant in this not very promising territory about 3 or 4 million European Jews, and that this would have a good effect on those left behind." The memorandum reads almost like a new edition of the New Crusade novel. And he's referring to the novel by Benjamin Disraeli. In the British cabinet, there was one minister, one Jewish minister, whose name was Edwin Montagu. He rejected the idea that led to Balfour Declaration, that led to the creation of the Jewish state in Palestine. From its roots in that memorandum of Herbert Samuel, he rejected the memorandum. So back to the British Mandate of Palestine. Here we're talking about the first governor of Palestine. And in fact, the rule of Zionists in Palestine did not begin in 1948, but in 1920, on day one of the British Mandate of Palestine and day one of the appointment of Herbert Samuel. He immediately started the process of facilitating the implementation of Balfour Declaration by allowing 16,500 settlers every year into Palestine by changing the land laws and lifting the ban on purchasing property and lands on Jews, which was imposed during the last decades of the Ottoman Empire, by allowing and even facilitating the creation of civil institutions, Jewish civil institutions like the unions and universities. But militarily and most importantly, under the British Mandate, there was, I want to talk about two different brigades. There is the Jewish Brigade. So this is under British Mandate soldiers who entered Palestine, including David Ben-Gurion, the future Prime Minister of Israel. He came under British banner to Palestine, including the father of Isaac Rabin, the other future Prime Minister of Israel, and many important figures who played an important role in the creation of Israel came under British banner to Palestine. I also want to talk about another militia deployed in Palestine after its success, infamous success in Ireland. So these are thugs called Black and Tans. Winston Churchill's idea was to just have some murderous mobs in parallel with the British soldiers in Ireland and let these mobs do the dirty work, do the burning of houses and killing civilians and even the torture and even rape, and let that be a tactic of the British occupation of Ireland. And having fulfilled their duties against Irish civilians and victims, they were deployed and redeployed in Palestine. So the early roots of solidarity between Irish people and Palestinians date back to the time of redeployment of Black and Tans murderous mobs in Palestine. There is an Irish song called Come Out, Ya Black and Tans, that made a reference to the Arabs. Let's have a listen.

And it says, come tell us how you slew them old Arabs two by two. There is no doubt that there was an undeclared agenda for the British mandate on Palestine. And every mandate, every presence of British colonialism around the world was evil, and it was about looting and stealing and subjugating the indigenous population and turning them into and enslaving them and exploiting them. There was no good colonial presence, whether English or French or Italian, or there's just no good colonization. But when it comes to the colonization of Palestine, there was an added level of suffering imposed against the Palestinians and the indigenous people. And it was because of the undeclared agenda of implanting another foreign settler entity at the expense of the indigenous population. And Herbert Samuel was the beginning. So by the first year of the mandate, the Palestinians found themselves under two hammers. The first ugly reality of the British mandate, and they started resisting British colonialism and imperialism in Palestine, and also the Zionist project, and they started also responding to that with a series of measures. So the Palestinian resistance was immediate. The resistance did not take in the first years the armed struggle. It was more political demands and protests and demonstrations. And you can guess that how the how British forces responded. They responded with brutality, with violence, with killing. And the Palestinians continued to protest against the British mandate in Palestine. The Palestinian movement mobilized themselves and started addressing their wider Arab world and their wider Muslim world. Were specific with their demands, demanding to come and save Palestine from the Zionization of Palestine and from the facilitating of the Zionist project in Palestine. This is in parallel of ongoing protests and demonstrations against the British forces in Palestine. But something happened in 1929 when the British authorities allowed Jewish rituals inside a Muslim holy place near Al-Buraq Wall inside Al-Aqsa compound, which immediately resulted into uprising. It was called Al-Buraq Uprising, and the uprising started in Jerusalem, Al-Quds, but soon spread to Hebron, and then it made it into Safed in the north, and it became the first revolution in Palestine against both the British mandate and the Zionist project in Palestine. The authorities responded ruthlessly and imprisoned the leaders of this uprising and executed 27 of them, including the three important leaders, the most iconic leaders of this uprising, Fuad Hijazi, Muhammad Jamjoum, Atta Azir. Despite pleas and despite many requests made to Britain by allies and by other Arab leaders, Britain went ahead and executed the leaders in a prison in Akka, and their execution gave the uprising a boost instead of crushing it, to the extent that a local poet, a local storyteller and songwriter called Nuh al-Ibrahim wrote a folk poem called From Akka Prison, and he composed it and sang it, and that song
spread very quickly in Palestine, and it was reproduced decades later by Al-Ashiqeen band in Syria. So let's listen to From Akka Prison, Min Sijin Akka, by Al-Ashiqeen band and Hussein Al-Munzir.

also the Palestinian teacher and poet from Nablus, Ibrahim Touqan, wrote a poem to mourn the three leaders called Al-Thulatha Al-Hamra, the Red Tuesday. So the focal point of the Palestinian movement was independence, was that we want a state, we want self-rule, we have to have our right of self-determination. We spoke last episode how the Palestinians and the people of Syria and the region spoke to the fact-finding inquiry, the American fact-finding inquiry, that we are determined to have our self-determination. We don't want to be under any form of colonial rule. That was before the beginning of the mandate on Palestine. In order to bring about their aspiration of independence, they continued resisting the British and the Zionist project, but in the same time, they continued sending messages of help and calls for solidarity with their wider Arab and Muslim world. And here I want to just open another bracket. As of March 1924, the Muslim world witnessed something unprecedented since its 13th century life, which was the end of Caliphate, when Mustafa Kemal Atatürk of modern Turkey declared the death of Caliphate and the end of the Caliphate, the concept of Caliphate. Now, the Muslims, since the death of Prophet Muhammad, peace be upon him, in the 7th century, have been ruled by the successor of the Prophet or the Khalifa of the Prophet. Now, the first four decades, it was referred to as the righteously guided form of Caliphate. But after that came the first monarchy, which was the Umayyad monarchy, and that lasted for 90 years. And then came the second monarchy, the Abbasid dynasty or monarchy, which lasted for a bit over 500 years. And then came the Mongols and defeated them. And then came the Mamluks. And then came the Ottomans, who ruled the Muslim world for more than four centuries. And of course, with every monarchy, there was another monarchy that coexisted and lived in parallel and ruled part of the Muslim world. So the Muslims never experienced any form of governance apart from the form of the Caliphate, even if it was weakened, even if it was called a sultan or a sultanate or a kingdom. But the concept of the Caliphate came to an end, even though that it was already dead, but officially declared its death in March 1924, there was a huge vacuum created in the Muslim world. We might talk later about why Kemal Atatürk had made this official declaration and why they changed the identity of modern Turkey into European political or national identity as opposed to its Islamic identity. We'll talk about that later, but to remain in Palestine, the Palestinians, when they spoke with their wider Muslim world, it was in a time of the beginning of the vacuum. And the first Islamic summit that happened after the official declaration of the end of the Caliphate was made by Hajj Amin al-Husseini, the Grand Mufti of Jerusalem and one of the leaders of the Palestinian movement. And it was in Palestine, in Jerusalem.

and to use the religious emotions and the real religious solidarity to support the Palestinians in their steadfastness to resist the Zionization of Palestine. So the Palestinian National Movement evolved around the formula that combined being nationalist, being pan-Arabist, whether you are a Muslim or Christian. The concept of pan-Arabism defies religion, defies faith, and it evolves around the language, the literature, the shared history, the shared aspiration of future for all Arabs. So there was a formula that combines nationalism / pan-Arabism with Islam being the mainstream faith in the Arab world. According to this formula, there was no contradiction between pan-Arabism and Islam. And we've seen that in the constitution of the monarchy in Syria. If you Google the constitution of the Kingdom of Arab Syria, they spoke clearly about the religion of the head of the kingdom and that the head of the kingdom has to be a Muslim, but they gave equal rights to the Muslims and Christians and non-Muslims of the kingdom. So there was a formula of coexistence and tolerance, and that formula started to evolve in Palestine and to be the national identity of the Palestinian movement from the beginning of the British Mandate of Palestine onwards. We spoke about Hajj Amin al-Husseini. He formed in early 30s Al-Lajna al-Arabiya al-Ulya, the Grand Committee, the main umbrella under which the Palestinian movement operated. So him being a religious cleric, the Grand Mufti of Jerusalem, members of the Central Committee were Christians, including Alfred Roch, for example. The idea was there was no contradiction whatsoever of being pan-Arabist, whether you're Muslim or Christian or even Druze or the other minorities of the Middle East and North Africa, and calling yourself a believer according to the Muslim faith.

We will talk next week more about the Palestinian movement and leadership during the British mandate, especially in the 30s, and how the British authorities responded with sheer violence against the Palestinian movement. And until the end of this episode, I'll leave you with Turkish Sufi singer and composer Ömer Faruk Takbilek with a Sufi song from the Ottoman time, and it was about the attributes of God, the 99 names of Allah. Until we meet next week, this is Yusuf Ahmed Al-Rimawi wishing you the best.

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1: Hi, I'm JB, and I was involved in Radio Adelaide since I was 17 years old. 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
1: Assalamu alaikum, brothers and sisters. 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
2: 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Sheikh Bilal Assad returns with the Islamic Justice System Explained. 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
1: And Grok on Gaza, the West Bank, Lebanon, and Iran.
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Indeed, Allah is hearing and knowing.

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Indeed, those who lower their voices before the Messenger of Allah, they are the ones whose hearts Allah has tested for righteousness. For them is forgiveness and great reward.

0: Indeed, those who call you, O Muhammad, from behind the chambers, most of them do not use reason.
1: وَلَوْ أَنَّهُمْ صَبَرُوا حَتَّى تَخْرُجَ إِلَيْهِمْ لَكَانَ خَيْرًا لَهُمْ وَاللَّهُ غَفُورٌ رَّحِيمٌ.
0: And if they had been patient until you could come out to them, it would have been better for them. But Allah is forgiving and merciful.

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0: And know that among you is the messenger of Allah. If he were to obey you in much of the matter, you would be in difficulty. But Allah has endeared to you the faith, and has made it pleasing in your hearts, and has made hateful to you disbelief, defiance, and disobedience. Those are the rightly guided.
1: فَضْلًا مِّنَ اللَّهِ وَنِعْمَةً وَاللَّهُ عَلِيمٌ حَكِيمٌ
0: It is as bounty from Allah and favor, and Allah is knowing and wise.
1: وَإِن

And if two factions among the believers should fight, then make settlement between the two. But if one of them oppresses the other, then fight against the one that oppresses until it returns to the ordinance of Allah. And if it returns, then make settlement between them in justice and act justly. Indeed, Allah loves those who act justly.

you who have believed, let not a people ridicule another people. Perhaps they may be better than them. Nor let women ridicule other women. Perhaps they may be better than them. And do not insult one another, and do not call each other by offensive nicknames. Wretched is the name of disobedience after one's faith. And whoever does not repent, then it is those who are the wrongdoers.

O you who have believed, avoid much negative assumption. Indeed, some assumption is sin. And do not spy or backbite each other. Would one of you like to eat the flesh of his brother when dead? You would detest it. And fear Allah. Indeed, Allah is accepting of repentance and merciful.

O mankind, indeed we have created you from male and female, and made you peoples and tribes that you may know one another. Indeed, the most noble of you in the sight of Allah is the most righteous of you. Indeed, Allah is knowing and acquainted.

The Bedouins say, "We have believed." Say, "You have not yet believed," but say instead, "We have submitted, for faith has not yet entered your hearts." And if you obey Allah and His Messenger, He will not deprive you from your deeds of anything. Indeed, Allah is forgiving and merciful.

The believers are only the ones who have believed in Allah and His Messenger, and then doubt not, but strive with their properties and their lives in the cause of Allah. It is those who are the truthful.

Say, would you acquaint Allah with your religion, while Allah knows whatever is in the heavens and whatever is on the earth, and Allah is knowing of all things?

They consider it a favor to you that they have accepted Islam. Say, do not consider your Islam a favor to me. Rather, Allah has conferred favor upon you, that He has guided you to the faith, if you should be truthful.

0: Indeed, Allah knows the unseen aspects of the heavens and the earth, and Allah is seeing of what you do.
1: That was Surah Hujarat. It is the 49th chapter of the Holy Quran. It focuses on Islamic etiquette and social conduct, establishing norms for interacting with God, His Messenger, Sallallahu Alaihi Wasallam, and fellow Muslims. It instructs believers to verify news, seek reconciliation, and avoid negative traits like backbiting, gossip, suspicion, mockery, and insults, promoting unity and humility based on righteousness, not lineage. The chapter also calls for justice, emphasizes true faith over mere verbal claims, and teaches respect for all people, reminding believers of their shared humanity and ultimate accountability to God.
2: 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Here is Sheikh Bilal Asad with The Islamic Justice System Explained.
3: Today, we're looking at the second part of Allah's attribute, Al-Adl. I've already spoken about Allah's relationship to us and how He is just to us and how He'll be just with you and me on the Day of Judgment. But the one who is most just, Al-Adl, can only have the most just system that can come from Him, that we use among each other and we establish in our societies and communities, in our families, in our transactions, in how we live among people, Muslim and non-Muslim. And if there was an Islamic legitimate state, there would be a court system. There will be judges who rule objectively, and they're not allowed to be judges known for whims and desires. There would be a whole system of justice from ground to top. And the problem is, when Allah gave us our entire justice system, it all complements its other parts. It is impossible to take one part of Islamic justice and ignore the other part. It has to be from top to bottom and also from right to left, vertical and horizontal. Why do I say that? Because there are people who follow their whims and desires. And when you follow your whims and desires, you are certain to be unjust to other people. It doesn't matter if you're religious or you're not religious. It doesn't matter who you are. You can be the greatest scholar on earth. You can be the most unpracticing. There are people who love their religion, but they love it with conditions. They'll use parts of the religion for their own justice. But when it comes to being fair to other people, they start to wiggle around, and some of them even will give certain Islamic teachings their own interpretations. And you find out later that they are just trying to get some kind of a gain for themselves. Either they want everyone to follow them, or there's finances involved, or there's some kind of fame or benefit for themselves. Or it could just be an ego. And you get some people who are extreme in the religion, and so they will apply the religion too far against their families and other people, that their justice turns into injustice. These people are called al-mutanatti'un, the extremists. And this is the statement of the Prophet sallallahu alayhi wa sallam when he said three times, halaka al-mutanatti'un, the extremists have destroyed themselves. They cause more injustice and harm than any good. In fact, the Prophet, peace be upon him, spoke about a group of people who will come out after him. He said to his companions, listen to this, he said to his companions, you will soon encounter people of your same skin color who look like you. They attest to the religion as you attest and even more. They pray more than you. They recite the Quran more than you. They donate more than you. They stay in the nights more than you. In fact, they do from the religion so much more than you that when you see them, you will be deceived thinking that your own actions are too small. You'll feel guilty in front of them thinking that you need to do more. But, he said, their prayer will not exceed above their heads a palm length. Their words will not be more than their breath. He called them among the worst to happen to this ummah. They are the people who are extremists in the religion. They interpret the deen according to themselves. And they go so far as to cause conflict and fights among Muslims and among people by interpreting verses their way and to the extremes. And you have the opposite as well, the extremely liberal Muslims who water down the religion in every aspect to suit their desire and whims as well. They may be affected by the culture of their society, by the friends that they hang out with maybe, by motives and goals that they have been influenced they want, so then they also will go to verses and teachings of Islam and give it their own interpretation and get some following in order to change the meaning of verses and hadiths which don't suit their whims and desires and goals. Both of these two extremes cause injustice to the deen, to themselves, and to everyone around them, while they're thinking that they're doing good. And Allah addresses these characteristics in the Quran. He says to the Prophet sallallahu alaihi wasallam in the Quran, أَفَرَأَيْتَ الَّذِي اتَّخَذَ إِلَاهَهُ هَوَى. Have you ever considered or come across a person who takes their own whims and desires as their own God? In another verse, Allah also says, قُلْ هَلْ نُنَبِّئُكُمْ بِالْأَخْسَرِينَ أَعْمَالًا. Say, would you like us to tell you about those who are the biggest losers as regard to their deeds? الَّذِينَ ضَلَّ سَعْيُهُمْ فِي الْحَيَاةِ الدُّنْيَا وَهُمْ يَحْسَبُونَ أَنَّهُمْ يَحْسِنُونَ صُنْعًا. They are the ones who their path in life went astray, while they were thinking full-heartedly that they were doing good, that they were on the straight path. Nobody could change their mind. They're stubborn to their way. No truth or evidence can overpower them. They don't ask, they make statements. These people are people who are following their whims and desires. And how do you know yourself? You know yourself. Are you following according to your whims and desires? Do you have a preconceived belief and practice that you are already in, and then you come to the religion and choose what fits nicely with your own beliefs and practices? Or are you the type who looks at the religion, learns it from the qualified and the learned, and even if it doesn't suit your own beliefs and practices, you modify your own beliefs and practices to fit with the Islamic teachings? Which one are you? Do you look at justice by how you interpret it? Or do you interpret your own beliefs according to what justice really is? This is how you know yourself. And these are traits of hypocrites, and these are traits of sincere people. Of course, we all sometimes fall for our desires and whims, but there's a difference between being weak about it and sometimes falling into it because of your emotional roller coaster, and between people who are deliberate like that and this is their trait. So the justice system in Islam is based on sincerity and honesty, and two characteristics. Without them, there can be no justice, no matter how you think of it. Two. They are always mentioned in the Quran, otherwise your entire religion and way of life crumbles. What are they? Number one, sincere. You have to be sincerity and honesty in approaching it. And number two, you'll even apply it against yourself. This is a quote of the Quran in Surah An-Nisa, which is actually in Harvard University, in the Harvard University Department of Law or Faculty of Law. In their corridor, they have a verse of the Quran that is so profound. I wish that we all could study it very well and more profoundly. Where Allah says in Surah 4, number 135, O believers, be upholders of justice and bearers of witness to truth for the sake of Allah. For the sake of Allah means outside of yourself. Do it within Allah's parameters. Don't do it for your own whims. Even though it may either be against yourselves or against your parents or against your kinsmen, your best friends, or the rich or the poor. For Allah is more concerned with their well-being than you are. This verse ends here, the quote with Harvard sign, but the verse continues. I want to share it with you. Allah says, then do not follow your own desires, lest you keep away from justice. If you twist or turn away from the truth, know that Allah is well aware of all that you do. That explains everything for those who study it, subhanAllah. Profound verse. You can write books out of it, books upon books. You can create a whole judicial system out of it for the entire country. Just that verse. And when Islam came to talk about justice, it didn't only tell us to be just, because not everybody knows justice in full. We're going to get it wrong sometimes. How many times have you heard of people, or even yourself, you quarrel and argue with someone else over a business deal that you made with them, or over some property or rights between you? And then you thought you're in the right, they think they're in the right, you quarrel and then you go to someone to help you. And how many people just won't accept? Some people come to me, and sometimes I ask them over the phone, one party, I ask over the phone, if I get involved between you, are you going to accept my final judgment? And if the person says to me, well, what are you going to say? I say, then I'm not going to get involved anymore, because now you want to know, first of all, you're not sincere about it. And some people will say, yeah, yeah. When they come to us and they don't like the conclusion, they attack you and they look for someone else. That's why when I have people who in having marriage problems, I'm not doing any counseling marriage problems at the moment, but a lot of the problems that happen is that we find some people, unfortunately, they'll choose a sheikh or they'll go to another counselor. If they don't like what they say, they keep jumping around to someone else. So we send them back to the board of imams or something, right? So that no other sheikh can get involved. And people, that's sometimes our whims and desires get involved. So it's important to know this. And among the people, the peace Allah subhanahu wa ta'ala praises and the Prophet sallallahu alaihi wasallam praises, he said, among the most beloved people to Allah are the ones who are the most beneficial to people. They are beneficial to people. In another hadith, he also said that among the best of people who Allah loves, listen to this carefully, are the ones who other people feel safe and secure around them. You feel safe and secure around that person. Sometimes just by looking at them and speaking to them. In five ways, you find that your rights, your property, your dignity, your life, your secrets, your religion, your mind, you're not afraid of that person. They're not going to do you over. These are among the most beloved people to Allah, that people find security and safety around them. Do you want to know among who are the most loathed to Allah, despised to Allah? Two types among many. One, the man or the woman whom others do not feel secure and safety around them. And number two, al-aladdu al-khasim. Among the loathed to Allah is aladdu al-khasim. You know what aladdu al-khasim is? Their trait is constant quarrelsome. They've got a quarrelsome nature and they love conflict. Some people, as soon as you see their face, okay, man, I can tell this guy's a conflict person, man. He always wants to fight. Of course, we're talking about people who don't have any mental issues or any such sicknesses. Islam takes into consideration people's state. But we're talking about a normal person who's fine. They're just a quarrelsome, adversary type of person, adversarious type of person. They love to fight and conflict and quarrel. Not liked by Allah subhanahu wa ta'ala. And Allah says, إِنَّ اللَّهَ يَأْمُرُ بِالْعَدْلِ وَالْإِحْسَانِ. Allah commands you to be just, but then He also says to do good unto others. Why did Allah say do good unto others? Because not everybody can ensure full justice. So Allah says, add a little bit more goodness from yourself. Even if you don't think it's fair, do a little bit more just in case you're not fair. Ihsan. Ihsan means to do good unto others more than what you think they deserve, or more than what they really deserve. There is ihsan in our giving, ihsan in our forgiving, in ihsan in our pardon, ihsan in our mercy, in ihsan in our help and support. And the best ihsan we give is to our parents. That they're the highest, right? First. There are some people that give it to everyone else, but their parents, they hardly give them mercy. Brothers and sisters, everybody talks about justice. What is justice? You know, when people talk about justice, they're mainly talking about two things. Now, justice is in everything in our life. Justice towards yourself, justice towards your parents and family, your neighbors, you know, justice towards animals and beings and the deen and all that stuff. But when people talk about justice, they mainly mean two things, and this is what we're going to talk about tonight. They're talking about stuff, just stuff, material stuff, and they're talking about paybacks, punishment. So this is when we're talking about justice, talking about stuff and paybacks. Stuff like money, food, shelter, health services, education and welfare, and so on. Who gets what? Based on what? What's fair? Is it based on needs, or should we be based on wants, or should it be based on merit? You know, someone deserves it, or should it be based on disadvantages? Like, should we look at who's disadvantaged and that's what equality and justice is based on? Or should it be based on freedom? Just do what you want and say what you want. And when they talk about payback and punishment, most of us talk about, you know, someone does wrong to us, we want them to get punished. This is innate in us. We're all like that.